0: For all ministry personnel in the local churches would have high salaries, and there would be more than $100 billion per year left over for additional ministry if everybody who called themselves Christians would tithe. Wow. I did this real quick. The median income of South Shore is $35,000 a year. Most of you come from other communities, which means then, if you come from Peel Hill, the average median is $85,000. You come from Chesterfield or Chatham, $75,000. So I just did it from the lowest. Of the 77 communities, South Shore is number 74 in income. Only three communities lower than the community we're in. But I added it up by our giving units. If our giving units that we have, if everybody that gives would tithe, here's what it came out to. With the median income of South Shore, not Chesterfield, not some of these other places, I took the lowest. You know what we bring in? Every year, $3.8 million. What do we bring in? About 1.2. $2.6 million right here in the congregation of people robbing God. Sure put the oak to the squeak then, because it got quiet up in here. So here it is. Give voluntarily. Give valuably. Now here's what we're going to look at next. Give vocationally. What do you mean by that? Well, notice what it says. God said, I want you to give this to the Levites. I want you to give this to the, and we're going to talk about that. Then give votively. What is vote? Is just, I just wanted to keep my alliteration. And a votive is a worship offering. Then give voluminously. That is a great volume. Here's what I want to conclude, and I'll come back and do it again. Grateful people's giving is validated, is verse 89. When you look at Numbers 7:89, this is what God said. And when Moses was gone into the tabernacle of the congregation to speak with him, then he heard the voice of one speaking unto him from off the mercy seat that was upon the ark of testimony from between the two cherubims, and he spoke unto him. I ain't got time to tell you all that. Here's all I want to tell you. Two longest chapters in the Bible. What's the longest chapter? Psalm 119. It's all about God's word. We are to listen to God's word eagerly, look to God's word enthusiastically, learn from God's word expectantly, languish in God's word entirely, let God's word work in you effectively, and love God's word eternally. That's what we learn in Psalm 119. It is the word of God in its glory. But this is the second longest chapter, 89. And what's it about? Worshiping God in giving. Second, now God, why make this long list? After all, everybody's gift is the same. And you ought to be blessed by that. You want to know why he goes through this exhaustive list like that? Because he wants us to know. He knows exactly what you give, and he acknowledges you individually in the midst of a corporate setting. That's exactly what he's doing. It's like he gives a summary in 84 through 88. Why not just give the summary? Because Yahweh wants us to know, I acknowledge what you give. Now watch this. Matthew 26, 13. And I'm almost done. I said it twice. I got one more time to say it. Matthew 26 is when Mary broke her alabaster box. Let me just read it. I'm not even going to quote it. Matthew 26, 13. Listen to what Jesus said about when she broke that box over him. Now, there are a lot of people who's given and gave. And what did he say? The centurion who gave, he said, this is going to be a testimony for you for all generations. Why? Because he wasn't even saved and gave. And it's a shame where the average unbeliever gives 4.5% to their charity and the average Christian gives 2.5% to the church. Listen to what he says. Matthew 26, 13. Verily I say unto you, wheresoever this gospel shall be preached in the whole world, there shall also that this woman hath done be told for a memorial of her. Going to memorialize her. because of her sacrificial giving. Listen, some of you are stuck at the beginning of my sermon. Let me tell you why. Well, I didn't say at the beginning, I told you what we did. Now here we were getting ready to celebrate one of our anniversaries. And all we want to do is just get some scrimps, a couple lobster, eat at home. When we were approached by a brother who said, what are you guys going to do for your anniversary? We said, well, God led us to give away our little anniversary money. And so we're just going to stay at home and we're just going to have some dinner and celebrate. You know, we're just going to do that. Would you like to go to Vegas and stay in the Bellagio? Sure, you're right. So, well, I'm going to send you and Sister Ford for 6 nights and 7 days at the Bellagio in the major suite. And then he put $3,000 in our pocket and put us in first class. You know what I was doing in that first class plane, digging the scene with my preacher, Lean Wilwood. Went to the Bellagio. Y'all know what the Bellagio is. It's where the fountain plays to the music and has colors. Walked into this suite. I mean, I would tell you the rest of it, but what happens in Vegas stays in Vegas. And so we were leaving. When we were leaving, he wanted to drive us to the airport. I said, okay. He said, leave your keys to your house. My wife looked kind of funny, and I said, we can leave our keys. Because somebody who put us in the Bellagio 6 nights and 7 days, who give us $3,000 in our pocket and put us in first class, we ain't got nothing they want. We ain't got nothing. And so we came back. Oh, it was so blessed. I love Vegas. I don't care what anybody say. And I ain't gamble. I didn't say I didn't want to, but I ain't gamble. But I like the food and the shows. Oh, man, I love it. And so we came back, he picked us up, and so he wanted to open the door of our house. Okay, I said, okay, you know, we go and put the bags down. My wife walks in. Now, we had a dining room set we had for over 25 years. Thing was so rickety and raggedy, and you know me, I you know, I'm not a handyman, all that. I could still steal a car, but I still, you know, the only hammer I got in the crib belongs to the wife. And the chairs and the table had these little frame metal things that I put in there to keep it from rickety rocking. When we walked in, this is what she saw. Walked in and saw a burl wood dining room set. That's a $10,000 set. Google burl wood. My wife screamed, went crazy. It's like, yes, yes, I just wanted to do this for you. And me and my wife, all we talked about was, isn't God something? Tierra gave us her $10, and she didn't know that we were going to do anything for her. She didn't do it to get, she did it to honor. And when she honored us, God led us to honor her. But we didn't give it to get some because we didn't know we were going to get anything. But God wants us to know you gave generously and sacrifice your anniversary. So I'm gonna honor you. You can't beat God giving, no matter how hard you try.
1: I love that truth. You've probably heard that phrase before. You can never outgive God because he's got the bigger shovel. You know, I think that's such an important thing for us to keep in mind, that we can't outgive God. In fact, there's only one time in Scripture where God says we can test him, and that's in the whole area of giving. Otherwise, it says, you shall not put your Lord God to the test. But when it comes to giving to the Lord's work, it's the one area where God says, test me. Now, as he gives back to us, it may not always look like we thought it was going to. His giving back, his blessing may look a little bit different than what we expected. But he is faithful, and you cannot, as Pastor Ford just said, beat God at giving, no matter how hard you try. Maybe you want to exercise that giving muscle today. 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
1: Have you ever felt so overwhelmed that you wished you could have a timeout? If you can identify with that feeling of being worn and weary, you'll be glad you've joined us for In Touch, the teaching ministry of Dr. Charles Stanley. Today's message of hope takes us to the Psalms to find security, safety, and a place to run.
0: There are many words in the Bible that God is described as. For example, He's a high tower, a shield, a buckler, a rock, and many other words to describe Him. One of those words is the word used here in Psalm 46, this first verse. God is our refuge and strength, a very present help in trouble. And a refuge is a place to run. And I wonder how many of you have ever thought about running. Maybe some mother, you are there this morning and you've thought all week long you'd like to run away from dirty diapers, dirty dishes, dirty clothes, and a dirty house. Or maybe you're in business for yourself and you'd like to run away from the books, the finances, the bills, the employees, and everything else. Or maybe you're a student this morning and you'd like to run away from the school, your lessons, your studies, the program, and all the rest that you have to face. More than likely, all of us at some time in our life have felt like running. You say, well, running where? And haven't you been to the place it didn't make any difference where you ran, just so you got away from your present circumstances? So I want us to notice in this 46th Psalm here what I think is a word of real encouragement to people who feel like they would just like to run. And you see today people are running all over this nation, running from their home life, running from their business, running from their spiritual problems, running from this, running from that, running from the other. And you see, we never stop to ask the question, if I run, when do I stop running? How long do you run? How long do you run to get away from the problem that is within your own physical, emotional, spiritual being? Where does a man run to hide from cancer? Where does a man run to hide from depression? Where does a woman hide? Where does she hide from her emotional instability? You see, going hither and going yonder is not the solution. And in this 46th Psalm, God has given us a beautiful description of a place to run. Now look at it, if you will. He begins by saying, God is our refuge and strength, a very present help in time of trouble. Now, what I want to do is I want to give you about 10 words that describe the best place in the world to run when you get in trouble. Regardless of the trouble, regardless of the nature of it, regardless of how long, how intense, there are 10 characteristics here, I believe, I want you to get a hold of. So that the next time you just want to chuck it all and you say, I just can't stand any more of this, I just can't take any more, and you begin to get resentful and bitter and you want to escape and you want to fight and you want to lash out and you want to say something that you know in your heart is not in keeping with the Lord for your life, I want you to remember Psalm 46 and listen to what he says. God, Jehovah, that is Elohim, infinite in power, absolute in faithfulness. Yahweh, the eternal, everlasting God, Adonai, our King, Lord, and ruler. God is our refuge. Where does a man go when he faces trouble? There is no place in the world that you and I can escape trouble today. There is no geographical location to which you and I can run and escape this, that, or the other. So he's given to us a place of refuge. He says, God. God is our refuge. Where is God? You say, well, God's in heaven. Well, the Father's there. The Son is seated by his right hand. But he's given to us one likened unto himself, the Holy Spirit to live within our heart. Where does a man have to run to hide? Where can a man run to escape? Well, listen to what he says. Let's go down these verses. And I want you to get these words down, if you will. And the next time you get tempted to run, to hide, whatever your choice or method of running may be, I want to show you something here. First of all, God is our refuge and strength, a very present help in time of trouble. The very word refuge, a place to hide, a place of safety. God is always...

0: is a place of safety for you and me. He will protect us emotionally. He will protect us spiritually. He will protect us from oppression. He will protect us in time of temptation. He is our refuge, a place of safety. Secondly, God is our refuge and strength. When you and I become weary, whether it be emotionally weary, whether it be physically weary, He is our strength. Does He not say, "But they that wait upon the Lord shall renew their strength. They shall mount up with wings as eagles. They shall run and not be weary. They shall walk and not faint." How are we strengthened with continuous rejuvenation of our strength? Is it not in God? And you see, physical rest is one thing, but there's something about emotional rest, something about spiritual rest that is far more powerful than merely physical rest. God is our refuge, so He's our safety. Secondly, He's our strength. And then thirdly, He's our serenity. Look, if you will, in verse 2 and 3. "Therefore will not we fear." And you see, this whole chapter of the Psalms is a tumultuous, moving, shaking chapter. Watch this. "Therefore will not we fear, though the earth be removed, though the mountains be carried to the midst of the sea, waters thereof roar and be troubled, though the mountains shake with the swelling thereof." Verse 6, "The heathen rage, the kingdoms move." Verse 8, "Desolations and wars." So here is a whole concept of the earth and the sea shaking and moving. And what is He saying in verse 2? He says, when you and I run to God, when we look to Him, when we put our trust in Him, He's our safety. He's our strength. He's our serenity. Watch verse 2 and 3 now. "Therefore will not we fear." There is no fear when God is our refuge. Why? He says, "Even though the earth is removed, and though the mountains be carried to the midst of the sea, though the waters thereof roar and be troubled, though the mountains shake with the swelling thereof," He says, "you and I will not fear." Why? Because when a man learns to run to God, there is a serenity, there is a peace, there is an inner quietness that he can be in the midst of a terrible storm. But deep down inside of him, there is a perfect peace. The opposite of that is that a man can be in the midst of peaceful circumstances, and on the other hand, his innermost being can be a terrible civil war, shaking, moving, shattering, roaring on the inside. But you see, he says, when you and I learn to run to God, there is safety, there is strength, there is serenity. Listen, then he says not only that, if you move down to verse 10, he says there's solitude. "Be still and know that I am God." When you and I learn to run to Him, what's one of the first things that happens to us? When you and I retreat to God and bare our heart and we begin to unload the circumstances, the frustrations, the fears, the anxieties, the things that trouble us, what happens? Not only is there a sense of peace, but we begin to enjoy God all alone. We can get just wrapped up in Him. The solitude of being alone with God. He wants us to run to Him to experience the serenity, the peace that He gives, and the solitude of being alone with God. Because listen, you know when God does the most for us? When He gets us all by Himself, and we are concentrating on Him, and we're not thinking about anything else and anybody else. And you see, sometimes He allows the storms and the troubled waters and the moving and the shaking of the mountains in our life in order to do what? In order to drive us to Him, and we come running to hide and escape from life. And you see, one of the most beautiful verses in the Bible is, "He that cometh to me, I will in no wise cast out." You and I run to God in times of trouble, serenity, solitude. And then I want you to notice something else in verse 2 and 3. "Therefore we will not fear, though the earth be removed, and though the mountains be carried in the midst of the sea, though the waters thereof roar and be troubled, though the mountains shake with the swelling thereof." You just think about that. He says the whole earth is convulsed. It's like being in the midst of a convulsion. The mountains are shaking. He says the earth is rumbling and the waters are roaring. The whole earth is shaking about us. You know what I think about when I read those two verses? When you come to Him and you yield yourself to Him, is it not true that He wraps Himself around you and nothing can shock you? Nothing can get to you? Nothing can make your foot. You see, this is why He says, He will not suffer thy foot to be moved. When everything around you comes crushing in upon you, remember this, that when you and I have run to God, it's like He puts His shockproof arms around us, and we may get bumped, but you see, most of us don't hide in Him. We run to each other. We run to this, we run to that. He says, God is our refuge for every single one of us, that when trouble comes, He wants us to rush to Him. Safety and serenity and strength and solitude. Then I want you to notice, turn to Psalm 57:1. Not only that, but He's a shelter to us. And here's a beautiful verse. And maybe sometimes when trouble and heartache hits you, you ought to underline this verse. He says, be merciful unto me, O God, be merciful unto me, for my soul trusteth in thee. Yea, in the shadow of thy wings will I make my refuge until these calamities be overpast. Now think about that for a moment. In the shadow of thy wings. And you see, here's a beautiful way of His assuring us, listen, of the warmth, of the tenderness, of the personal way that God wants to shelter us in time of trouble. Now listen how the psalmist said it. He says, in the shadow of thy wings will I make my refuge until these calamities be overpassed. You see, all of us are going to face calamities. All of us are going to face troubles and heartaches and burdens. He says, we're to run to God. And He says, this refuge, He says, our Heavenly Father is like a mighty eagle whose wings do what? Hover over us to protect us, what? Until these calamities pass. A calamity is a great time of trouble, a great season of trouble, a great period of testing and trial. He says, you and I are to run to the Father. And when we do, it's like the little eaglet coming under the warmth and the tenderness and the shelter and the protection of the mother's wings until these calamities pass and you go on your way. You see, all the things that people need when trouble comes, there's only one place to find it. And then if you'll notice, in the 142nd Psalm, turn there just for a moment. He says there's something else here that's involved in our Heavenly Father being our place of refuge. The 142nd Psalm, verse 5. Not only is He our shelter, our solitude, but He's our sufficiency. Look in verse 5. I cried unto thee, O Lord. I said, thou art my refuge and my portion in the land of the living. That is, whatever you and I need, we'll always find it in Him. Now listen, the man who runs down to the bar to escape, what does he find? He only finds something that deadens his sensitivity. He doesn't find sufficiency for his need. And you can run to every single human city of refuge that men make in order to escape reality and to refuse to face their problems. But what do they find? They don't find sufficiency for the problem. They find something that makes it possible for them to put off facing the real issue. And what do they do but delay the solution by refusing to assume responsibility? And the effect is what? It intensifies in its weight and in its penalty. All right, let's keep moving. Psalm 94. He says in Psalm 94, speaking of a refuge here, and let's see, in verse 22, here is the stability of our refuge. But the Lord is my defense, and my God is the rock of my refuge. You see, all other places to run are like quicksand. They may hold you up for the moment, briefly for the moment, but they don't hold you up for a solution. He says, my refuge, God is the rock of my refuge. That is, it is solid. When you and I come to the Father seeking a solution, seeking help, seeking comfort, seeking support, what do we find? But we find it in a God who not only is interested in us in the moment, but He's interested in us every moment. And you see, one of the most beautiful things about this first verse of Psalm 46 is He says, God is our refuge and strength, a very present help. What does He mean by that? That if you need help tomorrow, He'll be there. If you need it today, He'll be there. It is always present. He's made it possible for us to be able to flee to Him at any moment. He's always available to take us in. And He's always strong enough, stable enough, that whatever the problem you and I face, we know that we can lay it down in prayer by faith before the Lord God Almighty, and we're not going to sink. You can't think of a problem that's going to cause God any trouble. You can't think of anything He's not adequate and sufficient to supply, no problem that He cannot meet. He is everything a man needs. When trouble comes, where is he to go but to God? Now, can you name me any other place a man can run to find so much? That is stability and strength that is lasting, that stabilizes a man's life, that energizes his life. And he says, when the calamities are overpassed, what does he do? He sends him right back out into the stream of life, strong, stable, supportive, sheltered, protected, safe, because if you and I learn the lesson God wants us to learn, here's the lesson He wants us to learn. Now listen, He wants us to live every day. Every day where? In the refuge of our Heavenly Father, under His beautiful wings, resting in His everlasting arms, surrounded by His ever-protecting care. He wants us to live there every day. That is, we ought to live in positive, aggressive, supportive, ongoing, successful retreat into the Father's arms. How does a man run to God? He doesn't even have to get out of bed. He doesn't even have to leave town. How does a man run to this shelter, serenity and strength and solitude and support? How does a man live within that? Where does he go? How does he get there? You see, the one last word is surrender. Because you see, you'll never be able to hide out in God until you're willing to surrender your stubborn, proud will to Him. When a man learns how to run to God, even in the midst of all the shaking and the quaking and the trouble, and all of life is just going to absolutely cast you to ruin and destruction, disappointment and disillusionment. He says what? When a man learns to run to God, all of that turns into a beautiful, surprising serenity and quietness and strength and shelter and support and everything a man needs. And how does he get there? Doesn't have to move a single finger. All he has to do is to tell the Lord, Lord, I can't, but you can. And I'm just trusting you to help me. I'm just turning my life over to you. Oh, God, I cannot cope with what I'm facing. But you said if I came to you, that you'd be all of that to me. And so I'm coming by faith and trusting you to be to me what I cannot be to myself.
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1: 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Trying to find an escape? Think about why you're running. Here's a moment with Charles Stanley.
0: Well, where do people run when they start running? Some people run down to the bar. They call it the happy hour from about 5 in the afternoon to, I guess, what is it, 6 or 7 o'clock? Somewhere thereabouts. So they run to the happy hour. But isn't it strange they have to go back next day for some more happiness? And they have to be back there Wednesday and Thursday and Friday and Saturday. And they have to keep going back to remain happy. And the problem is, that's no place to run because it doesn't satisfy anything. Then folks run to drugs. What are they trying to do? Just escape for the moment, but you've got to take some more tomorrow. And then other people, they have an affair. What are they doing? Running from the circumstances of the moment, trying to find some new thrill, some new joy, some new interest. But that doesn't last either. And then some people run by leaving geographically. We're going to move out of town. We're just going to change our location. Things are just not what they ought to be. I don't like the circumstances, so I'm leaving, not realizing the problem is not out there. The problem is within here. Listen, if God is no more sufficient than that there are problems and heartaches that you and I face, that we have to leave geographically in order to escape, there's something wrong. Now, I'm not saying you should never move. I'm simply saying that running to get away from that kind of circumstance is not the solution to the problem. And people try all kinds of things in order to escape, in order to get a grip on themselves. And usually, wherever you go, as soon as the newness wears off, you suddenly get this awful sense of dread. This cloud begins to loom up. It comes out of nowhere. And if you look at it real closely, it's the same old cloud that was in the last town. And you think, my goodness, it's blown all over here. And the problem is, it didn't come from the last town. You brought it with you.
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5: You've been placed here to preserve somebody's life by the blood of the Lamb and the word of your testimony.
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6: Celebrating 40 years of faithfulness, this is The Alternative with Dr. Tony Evans, author, speaker, senior pastor of Oak Cliff Bible Fellowship in Dallas, Texas, and president of The Urban Alternative. During times of trouble, we may find ourselves wondering where God could be. But today, Jonathan Evans says God isn't hiding,
7: We just may need to look a little harder to understand what he's up to in the midst of our difficult times. Let's join him as he explains.
5: You see, Joseph was the man who had favor from his father. His father loved him and gave him a robe or a tunic, a very colored tunic that represented dominion and authority, that represented his calling, that represented the fact that he had been handed rights, firstborn rights, even though he wasn't the firstborn. So he had that external evidence of the father's favor that he was wearing. But not only did he have that, Joseph had a dream. He was a visionary. He had a dream of things that he was thinking about, how high up he would go and that his brothers would actually be bowing down to him. And so somebody didn't give his brothers the memo that favor ain't fair. Somebody didn't let his brothers know that everybody doesn't get portioned out the same. It doesn't work like that. Matthew 25 wasn't written then, so they didn't know about the talents and the five and the two and the one. They didn't understand all of that, so they didn't get the memo that favor isn't fair. So when they saw that tunic and when they heard those dreams, they were jealous and they did not want Joseph to experience the calling on his life. So it says in Genesis 37, 23 and 24, that his brothers stripped him of his tunic, his very colored tunic, and then they threw him into the pit. And the pit was empty without any water in it. So here Joseph is going from having the father's favor to being stripped of the external evidence of the father's favor, then being thrown into a pit, and then being in a pit where he's not even getting the simplest of provisions, water, and feeling that it's empty. Here he is in the pit of his testimony. He's thinking and recounting Genesis 37 while he's at Genesis 50, 30 to 100 years old. And he's letting you know that this thing started bad. You know what my brothers tried to do? They tried to strip me of the Father's favor. That there are people, well, you know it's bad when the people that you think you can tell your dream to are jealous of the very dream that you have. And people that you think will push you towards your dreams are the ones who want to strip you from your dreams. It's a sad reality when the people closest to you don't want to see your well-being because they didn't get the memo. Their favor is just not fair. And so they stripped him of the external evidence of the Father's favor on his life. But why did they do that? Because they couldn't strip him of his dream. That's internal. So because they couldn't reach into his brain and strip him of his dream, that's what they wanted, they decided to strip him of the evidence of his dream so that his external body would never make it to his dream. See, this is a tactic of the enemy, John 10:10. The enemy comes to steal, kill, and destroy. He's trying to take your testimony from you. And the way that he does that is to strip you of the external evidence of the Father's favor in your life so that you will feel like you have lost the Father's favor in your life. And if I can make you feel like you have lost the Father's favor, then I can make you operate as if you do not have the Father's favor. So what the brothers were doing is they were stripping him externally, but it was so that they can get an internal result. Get him into a pit where he can't move. You can't quit in the pit. You can't stop. You can't give up. You got to understand that this good God wants to use that bad scenario to bring you to the pinnacle point that he created you for. And it may not be me. It may not be, but it's yours. And what's yours is yours. He's telling him, you meant it for evil, but God meant this thing for good. So God re-equipped him even though he was stripped. You got that. But I want to show you how else God took that same scenario to turn it and make it good. It says that the pit, Genesis 37, it says, verse 24, it says that the pit was empty without any water in it. Now I was thinking to myself, now why in the world, sometimes you have to read the Bible and then step back and think a little bit. Why in the world would the author go into so much trouble to tell you the nature of the pit? It's good enough that he got stripped and he in there. Why are you telling me that it's empty and it has no water in it? So I prayed about that for about 3 days. What is the correlation between Joseph having to experience not just a stripping, not just a pit, but also a pit that's also empty and doesn't have the provision of water in it? Then the Spirit threw it up into my mind and said, this is how it works. God will always prepare you for how he's about to use you. If you see in chapter 41, he's giving Pharaoh answers to his dreams that there is a famine coming. Pharaoh puts him in charge over a famine. A famine means you have people who are experiencing emptiness, no food, and who are experiencing no water. So what God will allow you to do is experience the purpose of what he's going to do when he puts you in the palace. Because he doesn't just want you to have the information. When you preserve somebody's life, you need to be able to sympathize with their weaknesses. So he has Joseph in a pit that's empty and waterless because I need you to be able to sympathize with some people who are about to be empty and waterless. When I reclothe you, I need you to know what to do. If somebody's experiencing a falling out of the family or a divorce, that you may be even the pastor, but let me talk to somebody that's experienced what I'm going through. There's a way that God wants to use you, and you can always get the identifier by how he's going to use you by keeping your eyes open in the pit. God will always give you evidence in your struggle. See, most people are thinking about the struggle, but they don't have their eyes open to the evidence. If you have your eyes open to the evidence, then even though you're in the pit, you know what God is going to do later. That's why people are passionate about things they previously experienced. Have you ever noticed that your passion to help somebody comes from the very thing you used to struggle with? God uses that and turns it upside down so that you can have a testimony to preserve somebody's life. Realize this is not just about you. Okay, we like to correlate scriptures, you know, from the New Testament. I can correlate scriptures. You know, you got Romans 8:28. God will work all things out for good for those who love God and are called according to his. See, we jump over pews and we swinging from the rafters on the first part. But he works it out for good because of his purposes. He's thinking about whose life he needs you to preserve. He's thinking about the outworking of his kingdom. A lot of people sit in the pit for an extended amount of time because they want God to change things for their own Christian narcissism. They want God to bring a cloud down to sit on them, for their throne, for their omniscience, for their omnipresence, for what they want to do in their life. Joseph got to a point, 41:51. He named his son, Genesis 41:51, he named him Manasseh because it means the Lord has made me forget about all my troubles. Hold on. You forgot? So you don't remember what you went through? No, he remembers because in Genesis 50 he said, you meant it for evil. So it's not that he forgot. It's not that his cognitive capacity has failed. It's just that where he is so plush. Where God has taken him from is so good that where he's been no longer controls him where he is. So even the fruit that comes from me has to get named based on where I am. I didn't name him Pain. I named him Manasseh, which means I don't even remember that stuff. My mom could tell you, I told you about the sweat factory, but you know, when I ask her about the sweat factory, you know, she would always call my sisters in there to help. And you know, they'd be like, oh, here we go, it's hot. You know, you get frustrated when it's hot, you know. So they're in there trying to help my mom out in the sweat factory. And when I ask her about those days, I say, man, I know that was rough because I wasn't there. I got the best position in the house, baby of the family. All of that rough stuff is over. It's just party, sleep, have fun, bring me something to drink. I'm having fun. But they had it hard. But when I ask her about it, she says, yeah, that was tough, but now we're on 1,000 stations in over 130 countries. But now I'm not in the sweat factory anymore. I'm in this air-conditioned building that we purchased that pumps out the ministry of Tony Evans. But now I've been the executive director for a national and international ministry for 30 years. But now, because when God shows up, he makes you forget a little bit. You got a little bit of amnesia when it comes to what's going on in your life. Not because you forgot, but because he's just that good.
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8: 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In his sequel to the instant bestseller, Kingdom Man, Tony Evans' Kingdom Men Rising urges men to embody the greatness God's already given them. 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All God has for you is there for you right now. 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
5: Our first child, for all of you pregnant ladies in the room right now, this won't be your story. We got induced with Kelsey probably a week before she was scheduled to be born because they said she was going to be a big baby. And sure enough, she came out at 8'8". So if we would have waited a week, she might have hit that 9. Okay, our two sons were 9'5 and 9'1. So we ain't playing no games. We went in, that medication had a negative effect on my wife. She had contractions with no breaks. So she would have, exactly, all the ladies that had babies were like, that's whack. So her contractions are going up because I'm looking at it on the monitor. And then it's falling down and I see her breathing. Soom! And that thing goes right back up, and she would say, oh, Lord, here it comes again. And I'm thinking, you know, I'm saying out loud, I wish I could take it from you. I wish I could. In my mind, I'm like, man, forget about that. That ain't. I can say that now. I kept it in then. That's not right. There ain't no heroes around here. We're going. Then we went through 16 hours of labor. Okay, this is not going to be your experience, though. And then finally, the baby came, and it was just, yay, you know, we were tired. So I had already shut down in my mind that because of this experience we just had, we done. We won and out of there. I'm pretty sure that my wife is not going to want to do this again. After going through that type of experience, we can't. So after about 10 months passed, she came to me and she said, I'm ready for number two. I said, I said, but don't you remember what happened with number one? Don't you remember? She said, I remember, but look at this baby. So what she was looking at overrode what she remembered about the pain of the birth. So I said, "Are you sure you want to do this?" And she said, "I'm sure I want to do this." It was the baby. See, when God delivers what he's going to deliver in your life, you'll look at that baby and say, "Oh, it was worth it. Let's do this thing again." God is trying to do something in your life. He's trying to birth something and produce something and bring fruit about, but you can't quit. You can't throw in the towel in the middle of your testimony, or the stripping from the enemy would have won. That he's taken you down, and you never lost the Father's favor just because you lost a little bit of physical evidence. Physical evidence doesn't override God's spiritual providence. So never get it twisted as you're walking through this life that I got to keep going, because somebody's life is going to be preserved based on my testimony. Let me tell you a story about my testimony just for a second. But I was a sports guy, football player, played at Duncanville High School, won the state championship, then went to Baylor, got educated. We didn't win no games, but my parents thought I was a winner because I got a full scholarship. That means you won. I care less how many games you win. Everybody knows my dream was to play in the NFL. I wanted to play in the NFL, and I told God, just allow me to run out the tunnel. I just want to run out the tunnel. I just want to feel the fire and see the planes and hear the crowd. I just wanted that opportunity to play a few games in the NFL. And I got a chance. I was picked up in the 2005 draft class by the Dallas Cowboys. Some of you Cowboy fans know that's the draft class of Marion Barber and DeMarcus Ware and Jay Ratliff and all of those guys. You don't know me because they were better, but I was there. They still write checks to everybody. I was in there. So I was there. But 3 weeks into being equipped, I was stripped. I walked up to the door, and the guy that we call the Grim Reaper, he stepped out and put his hands on my chest. Then he reached out and he took the playbook. He didn't say a word. He just pointed that way. Because you know what that means. He just going back. Now, I only had 20 minutes to mope because I'm playing for the Cowboys. I'll be home in 20 minutes. So it's not like I got a flight to cry about it. No, I've got to go home and try to reassemble. And then I got a call from the San Diego Chargers. I said, "Okay, God, let's make this thing happen. Let's make this dream come to life." And then they said, "But we're going to allocate you to NFL Europe so that you can develop." I was like, "Develop? I don't need to develop." So I go to this NFL Europe league, and things keep going downhill. We're in training camp. And you have a 2-hour practice. Then they let you take off your helmet and eat a banana and an apple, put it back on, and go do another 2-hour practice. I said, "This ain't for me. I don't want to do this." We're out there in Tampa. It's hot. We finally fly to Germany. It's white walls, white sheets, no English-speaking channels for several months. I wanted to quit. I called my dad, and I told him, I said, "I'm going to quit football. I'm out. I'm done. This is not for me." So I said, "Book a flight, because I don't have no money." Me and my brother always talking about we ain't got no money, and we need him to co-sign. I don't need him to co-sign. I need him to sign by himself. I need you to book this ticket so I can get home, because this is not for me. I can't handle this stripping that I'm going through. My favor, it seems like, it's been lost or gone. I need to go home. So he said, "Are you sure, son?" I said, "I'm really sure. Book the ticket." He booked the ticket. I go sit in the coach's office and tell him I'm going home. He said, "Well, we really don't want you to go home because you're a good player." I said, "Literally, I don't care what you want. It's Jonathan Evans talk. I care less what you want," because I was frustrated and I'm 22 years old, 23 years old. I'm going home right now. And he said, "Well, you can't go home right now because you haven't done your exit physicals. You can do your exit physical tomorrow night, because that's a liability. You let a player go home before he does his exit physicals, they can come back and say I was hurt on the job and try to get paid that way." So I called my dad and said, "I can't go home till tomorrow night." My dad said, "Don't you think it's interesting?" I said, "Oh, Lord, here goes this philosopher." "That you couldn't leave when you wanted to leave?" He said, "So I want you to do something for me. I want you to go out to one more practice, and I want you to ask God if he wants you there in spite of whether you think you want to be there. So I went back out to that practice, and I kid you not, in the practice, I was crying. You know when you're really crying because you can't control your neck? I'm crying. My neck is cocking back. I can't do nothing about it because I don't want to be there. This is a pit for me. It's a pit experience, but I asked God, if you want me to be here, then you're going to have to give me a peace that surpasses all understanding. And I kid you not, the next time I put my hand in the dirt, that's exactly what I felt. Made the next play and turned around and looked at my coach and I said, I'm staying. And he said, okay, great. I don't know where this came from. But then I realized by the end of the season, my teammates had given me a new nickname. They called me Rev. 7 players accepted Jesus Christ. So now I know the business transaction that has to take place to get on the field in the NFL. Oh, so all I got to do is pray for people and lead people to Jesus. Now you're going to let me run out the tunnel, right? So I'm young. So I'm trying to manipulate God for him to put me in the palace where I see myself. So I go to the Titans. I do it what God has called me to do, but I still get cut. I go to the Washington Redskins. I do it, but I still get cut. But finally, in 2011, I'm standing in the tunnel. I circle back around to the Dallas Cowboys. And I call my dad, and I said, Dad, we did it. We're here. I'm about to run out the tunnel for the first time. And my dad said, Amen, son. Yes. Amen. Now, what you should be wondering is, why in the world you got your cell phone in the tunnel? Because the first time I ran out of the tunnel for my first NFL game, I wasn't the player. I was the chaplain. Because God has a plan for your testimony. Now, it may not be your plan, but it's a good plan. And it's to give you a future and to give you a hope. You have a testimony, but it's to preserve somebody's life. Don't think it's about you, lest you end up like a fruit that's eating itself, rotten. You've been placed here to preserve somebody's life by the blood of the Lamb and the word of your testimony.
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0: Hello, everyone, and welcome to Babby's House on the Radio. Thank you for joining me today. I am truly honored that you've taken time out of your busy schedule to pause for a moment to enjoy some encouraging words, a very encouraging conversation with my very special guest. Here on Babby's House on the Radio, we do all that we can to put the ministries and the projects of independent singers, songwriters, and authors in the spotlight. And today's guest fits that bill perfectly, beautifully. She is an author. She is a speaker. She is a corporate trainer in a very exciting franchise. And she is a keynote speaker and Bible study teacher. She is also the author of a brand new book called Facing It Forward, Ordinary Women of the Bible with Extraordinary Assignments. I'm happy today to talk with Nicole Jackson. Nicole, welcome to Babby's House on the Radio. How are you today?
1: I am doing well. Thank you so much. And yourself?
0: Oh, I'm doing extremely well and excited to talk with you because these are exciting times for you, Nicole. You and I have a history. I helped to coach you in writing this book, and so we've been working on this book for a while now. And the book is finally a reality. The book is all done. It's available, of course, available through your ministry and also available on Amazon.com. It's a great book for women called Facing It Forward, Ordinary Women of the Bible with Extraordinary Assignments. First of all, let me say congratulations on the book. It's a beautiful book both inside and out, so congratulations.
1: Thank you so much.
0: Well, what inspired you to write this book?
1: What inspired me to write this book is there was a time that I was going through a little opposition, and I was having a hard time understanding what I was going through. But I've always wanted to be an author, and I found that in my writing, it's when my pain would come through. I would feel better after writing. So I dove into the Bible so I could research women that were actually in the Bible who were faced with great opposition, and I realized that these were my sisters that could help me get through. So I was inspired to share this that I discovered with other women so they would know how God uses his daughters so that when they're faced with opposition, they would know that God still sits on the throne and that he has a purpose for all of our lives.
0: Amen. And isn't it the power of God's word that when we're going through something, we can go to God's word and we can see the Bible is like a mirror. We can go to God's word and we will see the reflection of our own selves on the pages of God's word, and that's exactly what he has done in your life, and that's what I pray that he'll do when women read this book, because there are some phenomenal women. The subtitle again is called Ordinary Women of the Bible with Extraordinary Assignments, and you write about ordinary women whose stories are found in the Bible. Some of them, their names are not even mentioned, but they did phenomenal things for God. Some of these women are lesser known women. Why did you find it important to put the spotlight on these unknown or lesser known women of the Bible?
1: I found it very important to put the spotlight on these women because these are women that you would hear spoken of at a women's conference or a women's day. And these women shows all of us that God uses ordinary women. These aren't women that were doing extraordinary things that we would think of right now. These are women that were housewives, that pitched tents, women that were doing your ordinary everyday things. But we women who do these ordinary everyday things every day think that God may not be able to use us. So I was excited when the Lord led me to study these women to let me know that I was special and that there's so many other women who need to know and be encouraged today that they are special. So just getting in researching these women gave me a lot of hope, and it inspired me to know that God uses the ordinary women for his extraordinary assignments, but I didn't have to be more than what he's already purposed me for, and I didn't want to just keep that to myself.
0: Amen. You know, Nicole, I have come to know you pretty intimately over the past year and a half as we have been working on the book. We've been working on the book inside and out. Even before this book actually came to be, we were working on other ideas that actually, you know, some of the ideas were great ideas, but you pitched those ideas out to go to the next idea and the next idea until you landed on the right idea. And you, what I've learned about you, Nicole, is that you are an avid student of the Bible. You're a Bible study teacher as well as a conference speaker. You've been an itinerant minister in churches. But the thing that I love about you is you are an avid student of the Bible. Tell me, how did you fall so deeply in love with God's Word? Where did that happen, and when did that happen?
1: I can honestly say that this happened in 2010. I wanted to know so much about the Lord, and the Bible was kind of hard for me to understand, but I just kept praying and laboring in the Word, and then one day it's like the light was turned on, and I was able to see more of the revelation of God's Word than I was able to before, and it was like an adventure for me. So the analogy that I use is it's like going on tour, and that the Lord is saying, come with me, and I want to show you great and mighty things, but it wasn't things that you would just catch with your average eye. And it became such an experience for me and a journey, and I have such a love and passion for it that I said, I will study my Word every day, all day, because it feels as if I'm there. So studying the Word for me is a journey. I am actually there with the Lord walking. I'm there with the ladies who are in Facing It Forward. And I can come back and tell everybody the story so descriptively as if I was there in ancient times in Bible day. And it's so exciting to me, and I still have that passion and that love and excitement for God's Word.
0: Well, you are a great teacher, and you do bring the Bible to life. The book is extremely engaging. It's very easy to grasp. You're a wonderful teacher. You break it down in bite-sized pieces so that we can easily just enjoy it and digest the teaching, and you're just really a phenomenal teacher. Tell us, before we talk further about the women in the book, tell us, what does it mean to face it forward? Why did you come up with that title?
1: Well, I came up with Facing It Forward because the women that are in the actual book, Facing It Forward, they were up against very, very big problems and opposition, and they stood in the midst of different adversities. And I just couldn't believe that women could go through such tragedy with death, and they were dealing with disappointment, dealing with danger, and that God still used them so mightily that it didn't look like they were the ones that God would use. So everything that I read and I studied, these women did not retreat. They would stand and they would face it. They would allow God to use them. And I said, that is the type of woman that I would like to be, but I need help. And I'm glad I was led to these women because they encouraged and strengthened me to trust God in the midst of opposition and adversity, the troubling times that we're going through. So I couldn't release letting them go without, you know, gleaning from them everything that I could so that I could share with others that there's a different perspective that we need to have when it comes through going through trials and tribulations and facing some things that we're not familiar with.
0: Well, for those of you that have just recently logged on or you've recently tuned into the show, let me introduce our guest today. She is Nicole Jackson. She is the author of Facing It Forward, Ordinary Women of the Bible with Extraordinary Assignments, a brand new book, and it's a powerful book. It's a beautiful book from the inside and out. And, Nicole, we were talking about, you know, women who had to face things like death and even violence. They were women of great judgment. They were women who exhibited courage and fearlessness, wisdom and good judgment. I want you to talk a little bit more, particularly for that woman who's listening today, who says, you know, that's good for the women in the Bible. Women in the Bible are supposed to be strong. Women in the Bible are supposed to be courageous. Women in the Bible are supposed to exercise good judgment. They're supposed to be strong and be wise. But I don't know about me, living in 2019 with all that I have to face. How does this apply to my life? How can I apply this to my life? Are these stories even relevant for my life? Does God have a plan for my life? Can you answer that question for those women who are wondering, hey, how does this apply to my life? And can God even use somebody like me in 2019?
1: I sure can. This book not only applies to everyone, it's not just that picture perfect person, because we know nobody's perfect. The only one that's perfect is God. But for that woman that thinks she doesn't fit in, that woman who is saying, I'm not churchy enough, or I don't have a place that I can call home, can God use someone who's gone through and made the mistakes that I've made? I'm here to say that these women were not perfect and they made mistakes, but they actually served a perfect God. So me, myself, well, I was not raised up in church, And I felt the same way. Some of the women who aren't in this word or don't understand that they don't have to be perfect for God to use them in the church, I had to learn the hard way to accept myself and know that God has a plan, because in his word he told us that in Jeremiah 29:11. For I know the plans that I have for you, they are good and not of evil, to give you an expected end. And I want to encourage them to not count themselves out, because God has a plan.

0: example, the five daughters of Zilpah had, they were five sisters who experienced the tragedy of losing their father, and their mother was not mentioned in the word, and they had no brothers. And they were faced with not only the emotional tragedy of, and the emotional just things that go through your head when you have the loss of a loved one. Here they are at a time when women were underserved, that women were unappreciated, and they didn't have a male spokesperson. So there was no inheritance, because all of the land belonged to the men who were the head of the households. So these women not only mourned the death of their father, but they also had to prepare their case. They had to go and go through to the intercessor, who was Moses, so that they could plead their case, so that they could find out if the women could have land. And they felt that it wasn't right. So I called them our first paralegals, the one that got all the information together, stormed into the country club for men to let Moses know that they deserve to receive their father's inheritance. And they were blessed that Moses did intercede and speak with God about that. And God said, the five daughters of Zelophehad speak right. And because of their boldness and courageousness, and they presented their information correctly and humbly, God bestowed upon them not only their father's inheritance, but they made a new law for all women that if they do not have a male figure in their household, that they would too receive an inheritance. So they changed the spectrum of history, and that really, really blessed me.
1: Now, Nicole Jackson, that's why I love you, because, girl, you can teach. I love the fact that you have this voracious appetite for details, the details and the beautiful, colorful details. You bring it all out and it's in the book. And if you are one of those people who love, first of all, you love great stories. I love particularly the stories of the Old Testament. And some of these stories are so obscure. I mean, I've read the Bible, but I don't remember ever reading about the five daughters of Zelophehad. I wonder, where does Nicole even find these people? And I look in some of those old prophets, and there they are. Some of those Old Testament books, and there she is. And that's why I love you as a Bible study teacher. You're a phenomenal teacher, and you have this great, voracious appetite for details. You know, and you can speak from personal experience about so many of these subjects. There are a lot of things that I learned about you as a person, as an author, as I was reading your book. You've suffered pain and loss. But the thing that I see your faith in action, you have bounced back. Can you talk to that woman about looking tragedy in the face? I know you went through the season where you lost your mother.
0: Yes.
1: Your mother passed away, and you have this bounce back kind of faith. Can you encourage that woman or that person who is listening today, who is going through a season and wondering if God even cares, wondering if they'll ever bounce back? Can you encourage them?
0: I sure can. I know that I have experienced being heartbroken. As you stated, my mother passed away at the ripe old age of 46, so she was actually pretty young. And I was 8.5 months pregnant with my daughter, and my mother would never be able to meet her. And my relationship with the Lord wasn't as strong as it is now, and I didn't know which way I could turn. But when I found that I could not bring her back, there was nothing that I could change. The only person that I could lean and depend on was the Lord. He was the only one that was going to be able to comfort me, and not only to give me a little bit of understanding, but to give me the strength to go on. And I will say this, I did not stay down long because I stayed in the Word. And the Word was not only my strength, but the Word was my encouragement. And when I made it through that, and it doesn't mean that I don't love my mom or miss my mom, but when I allowed the Lord to walk me through it and weep with me and put his loving arms around me, I realized no matter what I go through in life, he'll never leave me nor forsake me. And that is something that's so personal to me, because that wasn't the only tragedy in my life. So I have so much experience in the area of loss or the experience of opposition that I've learned more about the Lord and my relationship than I did the actual event that was going on. So that's something that has to be processed. But I'm encouraging women today that don't give up, that even when hurt comes, the one who is our comforter is Jesus, and he hurt when he died on the cross for us. So I'm hoping that we would just give the Lord a chance to show us who he is and how powerful and how strong he is and how much he loves us and he wants to walk us through these things.

0: But I learned a lot about myself, and that was the key. I learned that I was stronger than what I thought. I learned that I was very resilient. I learned that the Lord loved me. I learned that family means everything to me. I learned that I actually could make it through thinking that I didn't have to condemn myself. So in my worst problems or in my worst tragedies, they were my greatest triumphs because I learned more about Nicole and my Lord, and I know that they will too. We just have to allow the Lord to take us through because He is our strength. He is our only strength.
1: We feel your passion. You are an avid student. You're a great teacher, a wonderful communicator, and we sense that passion coming through this interview, Nicole. We're just so happy to talk with you today. This is Babbie Mason on Babbie's House on the Radio, and I have the wonderful privilege of speaking today with Nicole Jackson, the author of Facing It Forward, Ordinary Women of the Bible with Extraordinary Assignments. Now, without giving too much of the book away, because we do want people to go to Amazon.com, and we'll also give your contact information to your website before the end of our interview, but can you just give us some of the other stories, some of the other women, some of those obscure women that we'll read about in your book called Facing It Forward?
0: Yes, we have the wonderful Judicious Jael. We have the wise woman of Thebes and the witty woman of Abel, a wonderful woman who stood for her community, one who was bold enough to go before an army commander so that she could state her case as well. So it's women like that in this book. We also have Dorcas, who's called in the Greek Tabitha, one who died. And the Lord brought back, and the people were demanding that she live because she was a giver, and she did so much for her community. So these are women that are in neighborhoods that didn't come out maybe and speak to everyone because they were obscure. They were ones who you didn't see every day, but when the time came, they were ready. Everything that they were already using, their gifts, their talents, and abilities, God put on a spotlight. And they are now used as that backdrop of a sister circle for women to know that God does care about His daughters and all of His children, and He has an extraordinary assignment for each and every one of us. But I pray that everybody just dives into the book and look at these women and say, wow, I never would have thought that God would use a woman like this. And then we can substitute our own names and say, man, I guess that means that God can use a woman like me because He is no respecter of persons. He has a plan for us. It's already written, and all we have to do is follow the script. So I didn't give you all of it, but I gave you some of it, just a little bit to whet your appetite so you can go in and get this book.
1: Our appetite is whetted. We are ready, and we are willing, and we are able to go to Amazon.com. And or to your website. Why don't you go ahead and give us your official website so people can also visit your website.
0: 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That's www.NicoleJacksonGroup.com.
1: And speaking of group, you have a group called Saturday Breakfast. Can you tell us about that group and its function? What do you accomplish there?
0: Yes, Saturday Breakfast was birthed out of my research in the Bible of those women. Again, when I researched and I found a new sister circle that could speak to some of the things that I was going through, but yet they endured to the end and they were facing all of their opposition, trials, and tribulations forward, I didn't want to keep it to myself. So I called up a few girlfriends to let them know what the Lord had taken me on tour to discover. And I told them I wanted to meet with them by way of a conference call so that I can share the great revelations that He had given me. And they were overwhelmed with joy to know that there were women in the Bible that had gone through problems and even triumphs that they had experienced. And they wanted to call and get together every Saturday. So it was birthed on a conference call, but now we're getting ready to move that project forward. And we're going to meet every Saturday morning, and we're going to study just women of the Bible so we can be strengthened, so that we can be ready to help raise up these young ladies who are up and coming, who may not understand that a lot of the things they may get ready to face is going to be a test from God that's going to show them how great they really are and the plans that He has in store. Now, Saturday Breakfast is on a Saturday, and we get in the Word, which is our food. So instead of eating physical food, we're eating spiritual food, and that's how we came up with the name Saturday Breakfast.
1: Amen. Feasting on the Word of God.
0: Yes.
1: Amen. I love that concept. Now, I had the awesome privilege of being able to coach you through the writing process, and as I said earlier in our conversation, we kind of had to, you know, I think we had to kind of dig through the fodder to come up with this gold nugget that you've written about called Facing It Forward. But let's talk about some of the benefits of having a coach, someone to run alongside you and encourage you, even give you tools and techniques for writing, even coach you on the writing process and how to write and rewrite. What are some of the benefits that you discovered in having a book writing coach?
0: Well, some of the benefits that I discovered, number one is the encouragement is the biggest benefit because even though I wanted to be a writer and an author, I had not started. You know, I needed someone to push me, and my coach was an awesome coach, and I know you know her very well, and we'll talk about her in a moment. And I was just blessed to know that I had what I needed inside, and someone saw something in me that I didn't see in myself. So to have a coach, is somebody who looks at you and they can look beyond the exterior. They can look beyond what we say and see what God has already mandated. So I was encouraged from that standpoint. I was also encouraged because there was prayer and there was scripture and there was dream big. She extended me, this Miss Babby Mason, who was my coach, extended me far and stretched me far beyond what I felt I could ever be stretched. So I limited myself, but my coach helped draw the best out in me, and I started to believe myself. So as I started to believe, I ran into something else that I needed to learn, and that was how to endure. Just because you speak or just because you like to write on paper does not mean that you're ready to execute in the book format yet, because there's so many processes and principles that you need to learn, and I needed to be walked through that step by step. So when opposition came, which means time, when you get excited sometimes, you want to get that thing done. You know, hey, I got it, but I didn't have it. I had to not only learn from my coach, but my coach had to help me find my voice. And as we were brainstorming, and she spent many hours and many late nights, not only in prayer for me, but with me one-on-one, from January of last year up until this point of when the book actually made it to Amazon and dropped this week. And she was very patient with me, and I had to learn to be patient with myself and that everything doesn't happen overnight. We need someone right there on our side. We need someone that's a midwife that's standing there telling us to push and push and push, and that's what she had to do for me. Now, to be transparent, there are times that I wanted to give up. There was times that I thought, you know what, maybe I made a mistake. Maybe I'm not a writer or an author. Maybe this is something that I'm not supposed to do. But when you have the right coach and you have someone who loves God and who loves you, they will not stop until you see your assignment through, which makes me another one of those women who's facing it forward. Don't do it alone. More than anything, if you're new to writing a book and self-publishing, get yourself a coach who's passionate, a coach who cares. And that was one of the greatest benefits as well. It had to be something that was going to be something that someone could not only use, but be a blessing to many households where they could pass this message on. So it wasn't just something to do. It was an assignment and a journey. So that was the greatest benefit for me. And I can hold my baby in my hand right now because Babby Mason helped me so much so that we not only made it to the end, but I'm excited to do and to write other things that I'm so passionate about because she believed in me. And high-rise coaching really, really went above and beyond what anyone I believe could ever go in the area of being patient with someone who's brand new in this field.
1: Well, Nicole, it was a real joy to coach you through the process of writing this book. And as we can all tell, you are a wonderful communicator. You have a beautiful way with words. You're a great teacher, and you demonstrate a knowledge of your subject. Your voice, your writing voice, your teaching voice is very compelling. And I want to say congratulations. It was a joy to coach you. You know, a coach stands on the sidelines, sometimes comes out on the field, helps you develop a strategy, helps you develop your skill, encourages you when you feel like you can't make it, celebrates you when you come to those certain milestones, and helps you get focused, helps you get strength, prays you through, pushes you through, pulls you through, sometimes comes down and visits you and knocks on your very door and sits down with a cup of coffee. Face to face and say, yes. You have to do all of that. But I'll tell you, it was well worth it because we are now holding this beautiful book called Facing It Forward in our hands. And I do have to say a very, very hearty congratulations. Tell people how they can contact you, just to email you or to reach out to you. You're a wonderful conference speaker. How do we contact you to get more information about your ministry?
0: Okay, my email address is njackson1972@yahoo.com, or you can reach out to me on Facebook, and on Facebook you will find me as Nicole Jackson. If you want to send a tweet, you will look up Facing It Forward. On Instagram, it's at Facing It Forward. So I'm really excited on hearing from each and every one of you, because Facing It Forward is a game changer for a lot of women who are facing opposition and they just want to give up on whatever it is that God has put in their heart, that assignment or that ministry. Allow me to be a living testimony of what you're going through, because my past triumphs are what helped me in my present trouble. So I have overcome some adversities, and I want all of my sisters and people of God and people that are thinking God doesn't love them to know and read this book, Facing It Forward, and know that he loves you, and there's nothing that he would not do, not only for you, but through you. So I'm really excited about this labor of love.
1: And we're excited for you and excited with you. We have about one more minute left to talk. I want to ask you one last question. You mentioned a lot during our conversation about this sister circle. Why is fellowship among women so important to you?
0: It's very important to me because with my mom dying early and I didn't have her and I was still a young mother, I really needed somebody to lean and depend on. And then my grandmother passed 1 year after that. And I finally found out that that thing that I was looking for was not only from the Lord, but I needed another sister to testify that she had triumphs or she had gone through some things. And I know that if we would connect and stay together, there's nothing that we couldn't support one another or exhort one another, support one another. And when we're alone, it's easy to start believing whatever we're thinking, and we may be unclear on our understanding or perspective. But a sister circle is very important when you're young in marriage, when you're new on a job, when you're trying to start an entrepreneurship with a new business. We all need each other, because this wisdom that we have is for one another. We are not to be privately to ourselves. We're the body of Christ. So everybody's important. And if we could just realize that we are all important and we need one another and we can share that wisdom, there's no telling what we would all do.
1: Well, thank you, Nicole Jackson, for speaking with us today here on Babby's House on the Radio. What a joy it is to talk with you and to celebrate your brand new book called Facing It Forward. Well, the Lord bless you, Nicole. And to you, dear listener, thank you so very much for listening to Babby's House on the Radio. If you're a self-published author or you're an independent singer or songwriter, then Babby's House on the Radio is a place for you. If you're interested in interviews, getting your music here on Babby Nation Radio, just email us here at babby@babby.com and inquire about it, or go to the website and click the appropriate tabs and let us hear from you. Well, until the next time we get together here on Babby's House on the Radio, our prayers and our love go out to you. And until the next time, may the Lord God bless you and yours real good.

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1: Hello, this is Yvonne Ortega, the author of Moving from Broken to Beautiful, 9 Life Lessons to Help You Move Forward. Your enemy, the devil, wants you stuck in the past and hopeless about the future. That God loves you with an unconditional, eternal love. Claim God's promises in Isaiah 61:3 to bestow on you a crown of beauty instead of ashes, the oil of joy instead of mourning, and a garment of praise instead of a spirit of despair. 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
1: I really don't remember a time when Jesus Christ wasn't the center of my life. You know, I've been going to church since 9 months before I was born, so Christ has always been an integral part of my life. But I made a profession to Christ when I was only 8 years of age, so I've walked with Jesus most all of my life. And when I reached year number 50, I call it my year of Jubilee, I prayed a prayer and rededicated my life, and I told the Lord that if He would give me more opportunities to share my faith with others, I would take advantage of every opportunity I could to share my faith. And when you pray a prayer like that, you know God will take you up on it, and He's taken me up on it in my own walk with Him and my own sweet relationship with Him. And so he's taken me up on that, and He's given me many opportunities to share my faith in unexpected places. And I remember a time when I was invited

Somebody from the back of the room shouted, "Sing another one." We sang "Just a Closer Walk with Thee," kind of Louisiana blues style. When I was finished with that, somebody shouted, "Sing How Great Thou Art." We sang that. Somebody else shouted, "Sing Shout to the Lord." After 30 or 40 minutes of taking requests, I finally took my seat. It was an amazing thing to watch God move right there and have a beautiful worship service right there in the bar. I sat down at my seat and people came by to just express their gratitude for the wonderful time of worship right there in a bar. And I was just amazed at how God could use that moment to give him glory and to encourage others. The book of Matthew chapter 5 reminds us that we are the light of the world. We are the salt of the earth. And we used to sing this old song. Sometimes I still sing it when I'm folding laundry or on a road trip. That we are not just to make our light shine. You just let it shine. And that's my word of encouragement to you. To be like a city that sits upon a hill and shine your light for Jesus.

Here's another promise from God's Word, found in the book of Ephesians, chapter 3, verses 20 and 21. Now to him who is able to do exceedingly abundantly above all that we ask or think, according to the power that works in us, to him be glory in the church by Christ Jesus to all generations forever and ever. Amen. Ephesians chapter 3, verses 20 and 21.

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He restoreth my soul. 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
0: I wish somebody could feel.

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Psalm 119, 105. It says, "Your word is a lamp unto my feet and a light unto my path." We have God in us, and He is light, and therefore we are the light of the world. This song celebrates that light. We march in the light of God. Let's sing in Zulu.

0: to say.
1: Words to say.
0: That will move.
1: That will move.
0: The gates of hell.
1: The gates of hell.
0: That your church.

0: Hello, everyone. This is Babby Mason, and you're listening to Babby's House on the radio. This is the day that the Lord has made, and I will rejoice and be glad in it. And that is what the Word of God says. And truly, I'm so excited today that you're listening to Babby Mason Radio. And I believe that this interview that I'm going to have with today's guest is going to be a great source of encouragement to you. So let's not delay one more moment. I'm talking with a dear lady who is a beautiful singer. She's a songwriter. She writes from the depth of her heart. And you can tell by her beautiful song that she spends time with the Lord. She enjoys intimate moments with Jesus. And her name is Peyton Bailey. Welcome to Babby's House on the Radio, my friend.
1: Thank you. It's a pleasure to be here.
0: A pleasure to have you. Well, I want to jump right into our interview, and I want you to tell us a little bit about you. Tell us where you're from and how you got started in the music ministry.
1: Yes. Well, I am originally from Ridgely, Maryland, and it's a small country town, and my grandmother was a gifted musician. So, and my grandfather was a prophet. So they used to always go and minister, and I would always have to sing, my sisters and I, and my grandmother taught us how to sing all parts, so we had to just go and just minister. And she
0: really... That sounds so exciting. So it was your grandparents who were in ministry.
1: Yes.
0: That sounds so exciting, and you and your sister would go with them. Where are some of the places that you would go?
1: Yes, we would, you know, we would basically in Maryland, Delaware, Virginia, and it just so happens that all of my grandfather's brothers, they were pastors and they were ministers. So when my grandfather passed away, my uncle, who was a pastor of our church, we used to travel with him. Yes, and it was just awesome.
0: And how old were you at the time when you started on these ministry excursions?
1: Well, I first sang my first solo at the age of 3. And I knew at the age of 3 that God was real. I remember asking, could I sing in church? And my grandmother said, sure. They said, let her sing, because if she wants to sing, she has a message, so let's let her sing. And at the age of 3, my first solo was Yes, God is Real.
0: Oh, my.
1: Yes, and of course people thought that, you know, how does this young girl understand that God is real? But my grandmother said, if this is the song that she is singing, she sure enough know that God is real.
0: Well, the Bible says, out of the mouths of babes, his word will come forth. And the Lord, he uses children to speak.
1: Yes, he does.
0: Yes, he does. And so even as a baby, even as a little 3-year-old, in the depths of your little heart, you knew that God was real, and that he was, even as a baby, you knew that he was real in your heart. And that is just so precious. And that the fact that your grandparents would recognize the gift in you at such a young age, and they didn't squelch that. That's just precious.
1: As a child, I could relate to what they were saying.
0: That's good.
1: So I know God uses children, and I know he speaks to children.
0: Well, when did you discover that you were able to write songs?
1: As a child, I used to write. I remember when we would have holidays, like birthdays or Christmas, I grew up writing. Yes, I would have visions.
0: You would have visions as a child?
1: Mm-hmm. I would have visions. Mm-hmm.
0: Oh, tell us about that. What kind of visions might you have?
1: Yes, I would have visions of, I would actually see the words. Even though when I was really young, I could write it in my way, what I saw, but I couldn't really, you know, like I would have the misspelled words and all of that, but I could explain what I was actually seeing. And that's what my uncle told me. He said, that's your prophetic gift. And he said, when you get older, you'll understand that. Because I would tell them things that I would see happening and I would see coming. And my uncle understood me. When most of the people didn't. You know, they thought, well, this is a young girl. She doesn't know what she's talking about. But I thank God for my uncle, because he saw that gift and he nurtured it and he showed me how to move in the gift.
0: Wow, this is very exciting. So now, as an adult, I mean, you know, let me just backtrack a little bit, because I want to make sure that I underscore how powerful it is to have an adult, a relative, your uncle, to validate what the Lord was doing in your life, even as a child.
1: Yes.
0: And it sounds like even as a child, I mean, the Lord just had his hand upon your life, even as a baby.
1: Yes.
0: And so as an adult, how has this gift, how has the Lord used and manifested this gift of prophecy?
1: As an adult, actually, it has been much harder, because, you know, a lot of people think that the Lord does not have prophets today, and there's no apostles today, and so a lot of people don't receive that, you know. But I know without a shadow of a doubt that, oh, yes, there are prophets, there are apostles today. So it has been hard, because a lot of churches do not receive it. They don't receive it, but we give the word. When God tells us to give the word, we give the word. And then a lot of people that say it wasn't so, they'll come right back to us and tell us, they'll say, that had to have been God. They said, because there's no way you could have known that.
0: That's how you know a true prophet.
1: Yes.
0: It is when what they say actually comes to pass. Well, I want to know more about your music gift and your singing gift and this beautiful gift, that all these gifts that the Lord has given you. When you write songs, how do they come to you? How are you inspired to write new songs?
1: Well, when my songs come to me, I will see a vision. And I know that it's the Holy Spirit that inspires me to write, because sometimes it'll come to me like 2 or 3 o'clock in the morning, and I have to get up and write it. And then when I read what the Lord has given me, I notice that it came out of a trial that I went through. And it's always something that I have gone through that brings the word, that brings forth those songs. But to just sit down and just write, it doesn't come to me that way. It always comes to me like when I'm relaxed and when I'm in the bed, sleep, and then I have a vision. Sometimes I see the writing. I will actually see the words. And when the Lord gives it to me, I hear the music, I hear the background, I hear everything that makes up that song.
0: Oh, wow, that is powerful. That's beautiful.
1: Yeah.
0: I'm talking with Peyton Bailey today on Babby's House on the Radio, and I'm just so engulfed in the conversation, I almost forgot we were talking on the radio. But I think you said a moment ago that oftentimes when you're going through something and the Lord gives you a song, do you oftentimes think that when the Lord gives you a song on the heels of something that you've been going through, that that song is not only for you, but for others?
1: Yes. At the time he gives it to me, I don't feel that way. But once I get out and I minister that song, then people tell me that song was for me, then I see that.
0: Well, when others listen to you sing, how do you hope they'll respond?
1: I just pray that they see Jesus, that they hear Jesus, and that they open up and receive the message.
0: Talk to me about how you prepare for songwriting. Do you read books? Do you read other people's lyrics? Do you study the Bible? How do you keep the writer in you fed?
1: Yes. What I do is I will fast. When the Lord gives me the words, I'll fast and pray. I'll read scripture, and it just all comes together. And I know when it's something that is, when he puts his seal of approval on it, I will actually feel the anointing come on me so strong, which lets me know, okay, you've been in the prayer room, you know, you've been there long enough, and go forth with the song. But I have never got up on stage and wasn't prepared. I always have to go to the throne.
0: Well, who are some of those other people that have inspired, who have inspired you? Who are some of those people that motivate you to keep writing, whether they're preachers or singers or writers? Who are some of those people that motivate you to keep going?
1: Well, I had a few. They're deceased now, but one was Bishop Betsy Barnes.
0: Tell us about him.
1: Yes. He took John and I up underneath his wing. And I was just so honored and so blessed because he would come to our house. We would go to his house, him and his wife, and we had him to come to Georgia to our church that we were members at that time. And I actually did a recording with him. And I was just so excited because I said, now here this man is, been out there for years, had hit records for years, and he saw something in me. He pulled me out of the audience. He told me, he said, I'm coming to this church, and you're going to do the video with me. And I just felt so honored that he saw that. He didn't ask me. He told me. He said, you're going to do the video. And I was just so honored that we did Rough Side of the Mountain together, and I was just so blessed. And he always told me, because he knew that I was shy, and he always told me, he said, daughter, you have to look past people. He said, just look past them. And that stuck into me. And he told me to be like Zacchaeus. Just do whatever you have to do to get up there to meet God. He said, but just look past people, because I was really shy. And I thank God for him and his wife, because they pulled me out of that shell. And another one was Margaret Allison with the Angelic Gospel Singers. I used to travel with her a lot, and she and I were very close. And she nurtured me. And she would always put me out there when she had her programs. She would just give me the mic. No practice, no nothing. Just give me the mic and say, sing. So I thank God, because they really lit the fire up under me to go on and press and do what I have to do. And I thank God for that. I thank God for that.
0: I'm talking today with Peyton Bailey here on Babby's House on the Radio. And Peyton, your insight and your history and all the people that have influenced you, oh, it's all so very exciting. And you've written a song called My Refuge. Tell us how that song was inspired.
1: Actually, I was in the studio, and the producer by the name of Bateen, who is also a singer, he just said, Peyton, I'm hearing the words, the Lord is my refuge. And he said, go for it. And at that moment, when he said that, the words just started coming. I started thinking about my favorite scripture, and then the words just started coming. And we just recorded that song right there on the spot.
0: Well, what does the word refuge mean, and what does it mean to you?
1: It means to me a secret place, a place where you're sheltered, where you're taken care of, where nothing can come nigh you, nothing can harm you. Because I have found the Lord to be everything that I needed him to be, everything.
0: What would you say to that person who is listening to our conversation, who is desperate and lonely and exposed, and they don't have a refuge? What would you say to that person?
1: I would tell them to just say the name of Jesus. You speak and say the name of Jesus long enough, something's going to happen. Sometimes we can be in a place where we are so broken that we don't feel like we can press. But if you can just utter, just say the word, just say the name of Jesus, or just raise your hand and worship him, the whole atmosphere change. Just all you need is the word of Jesus. All you need is Jesus.
0: Amen. That's a beautiful answer. Well, Miss Peyton Bailey, we are going to hear that song right now. And I pray that our listeners will be encouraged as they hear this beautiful song written and performed by Peyton Bailey, a beautiful song, a testimony of prayer, called My Refuge. Let's listen to it right now.

0: Peyton Bailey, what a beautiful song that you've written and performed called My Refuge, and what a beautiful message. And I'm sure that our listeners are really encouraged by this beautiful song. You've done such a remarkable job.
1: Thank you.
0: We were talking earlier in our conversation that even as a child, you were keenly aware of the presence of God in your life. Tell me when it was that you confessed Christ as Savior.
1: I was actually 8 years old. The church was having a baptismal service, and I remember going up to my uncle, and I told him, I said, I want to be baptized, and I said, I want to be saved. And so at that point, my uncle said, well, we can get saved right now. He said,

0: hated it, I felt like I wasn't complete. I felt the void, and I had to be on time. I do not like being late. I refuse to be late. If I'm late going to a service, it has to be something major that happened that made me late. I just feel my grandmother had a spirit of excellence, and that's what she instilled in us, to have a spirit of excellence. She said, you give God your best at all times. Give him your best.
1: That's a really good word, Peyton Bailey. Give God your best. And, you know, when you're on time and even early, you come expecting. You come expecting God to do something unique and unusual, and you don't want to miss a single moment. And I love that. I love your zeal and your excitement for being in the presence of God. And I'm certain that what was instilled in you as a child, you're walking in today. Today, God has given you a beautiful music ministry where you're able to travel and sing. Tell us about that.
0: Yes. I have been places that I have thought I would only visit in my dreams, but I have been to Israel twice, and that was the highlight. It was a pastor by the name of Bishop Ray Freeman, and he came to Georgia, and he visited with the church where we were members at, and he had an Israel trip going. And he came to me, and he told me, I want you to go and sing. And I'm like, are you serious? He said, yes, I want you to go and sing. So I thank God for Bishop Freeman and his wife, Miss B. They took us to Israel, and I sang in the Garden of Gethsemane. I sang at Cana, at the Mount of Beatitudes, in the upper room. And it was just awesome. It was just truly awesome, and that started pretty much my traveling.
1: What was it like being able to sing in those places where Jesus actually walked? What was that like?
0: It was truly amazing, because what I have found out about Israel, every time I go, to me, Israel is a feely-type place. You actually feel what took place there. So it was very emotional, because I could actually feel the presence of God. I thought I felt the presence of God here, but when I went there, it was so much more stronger. So it was truly amazing.
1: Well, God has given you a beautiful ministry. There's so much more to your ministry besides singing and writing songs, but you have a ministry called Modern Day Miracle Ministry. Tell us about that.
0: Yes, Modern Day Miracle Ministries, where my husband is Apostle John Bailey. And we have a ministry where we pray for people, and people invite us to go to our churches all over the world, and we'll pray, and we'll have healing crusades. And the power of God is so strong. We teach them about faith. We teach them how to receive the miracle, because you got to have the faith. You have to have the faith to know that God has already done what he said he done. If he said you're healed, no matter what symptoms you were going through. A symptom is not always a sickness. That's just a symptom. And we have learned that. We have learned to speak life. No matter what the situation is, speak life. And so many people have been getting miracles. We've seen lupus healed, AIDS healed, cancers healed, knots falling off people's necks, cancerous knots, people in wheelchairs coming up out of their wheelchairs. And a lot of people say that healing's not for today. And we say, yes, it is, because we see it. We see it all the time. I've laid hands on myself and got healed. I had surgery, and I went into the doctor, had my surgery, and she had taken a tumor out of my stomach. And she told me, when I went back for my checkup, she said, Miss Bailey, she said, you have another tumor. I looked at my doctor. I started exercising my faith. The Lord was telling me, he said, you're going all over the world telling everybody else about faith and miracles, and here you are doubting me. So I had to go to that doctor and tell that doctor.

0: doctor, I said, no, you're not going to cut on me anymore. Give me a couple of days. I'll come back in. And when you check me, if you still see the tumor, then we'll talk about cutting. So she agreed to that. I came home in my house. The Lord told me exactly what to do. He said, you do what I have taught you to do. Lay your hand on yourself and plead the blood of Jesus and tell that tumor to leave your body right now in the name of Jesus. That's exactly what I did. I touched my stomach. I commanded that tumor to leave right now in the name of Jesus, and the tumor popped. It left. I went back to the doctor, and the doctor was amazed. So I know that he is still doing miracles. Yeah. I know he is. I know he is. My husband.
1: You are a walking, talking testimony, aren't you?
0: Yes. Yes.
1: Praise God.
0: Know he is. And it grieves him when people don't believe.
1: Well, I know that in your ministry called Modern Day Miracle Ministry, sometimes you all go on the road and you pray for people.
0: Yes. Mm-hmm.
1: And then other times you'll pray for people over the phone or by email or any other forms of media or in person or at church, wherever the Lord leads you. And what a powerful ministry that is, the power of prayer, the power of two people agreeing and touching and agreeing and asking God to move and intervene. And you've seen him do it time after time. And what a powerful ministry that is.
0: Amen.
1: And thank you for praying for those who need a miracle. Because if we need a miracle, Jesus says all you need to do is ask.
0: Amen.
1: And he says we have not because we ask not.
0: Amen.
1: And so if you're listening today and you're facing an impossible situation, ask the Lord. Talk to the Lord. Pray to him. He says, call on me and I'll answer you and show you great and mighty things that you do not know. I love that passage from Jeremiah 33:3. We call that God's phone number, Jere 333. Look it up in your Bible and underline it and put your name by it and claim that today as a wonderful promise. Well, Peyton Bailey, I want you to tell our listeners how we can contact you on the Internet. Give us some contact information, will you?
0: Yes, sure, sure. You can find us on Facebook at Modern Day Miracles. 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And our email is Peyton, which is P-E-Y-T-O-N, 66 at BellSouth.net. 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And our telephone number is 770-960-6200.
1: Well, praise God, my friend. We are so blessed to have this great conversation with you today. And you have just lifted my spirit. I mean, I was already happy in the Lord at the beginning of our conversation, but I am just excited and full of faith after talking with you tonight. And I thank the Lord that, you know, when you see God working miracles in other people's lives, it gives you faith to believe for your own miracle. You know what I'm talking
0: Amen.
1: About?
0: Yes.
1: And
0: yes.
1: That is so, you know, that is so important. And those of you that are listening tonight and you're facing an impossible situation and you need a miracle tonight, well, we agree with you that God will move and he will open up doors and he will move on your behalf. You just keep believing in him and do not doubt him and
0: Amen.
1: Trust in the Lord with all of your heart and lean not to your own understanding, but in all of your ways, acknowledge him and he will direct your path. Well, thank you, Ms. Peyton Bailey, for talking with me today here on Babby's House on the Radio. It's been a wonderful conversation. You're a true blessing. And thank you for writing that beautiful song called My Refuge. And we will keep listening for it and check out all of your social media spots online where we can stay in touch with you. The Lord bless you. All right, my friend. Thanks for letting me talk with you today.
0: Thank you.
1: And thank you, dear listener, for listening to Babby's House on the Radio. It's always our joy to come to you with uplifting conversations And thank you for tuning in today. My prayers are with you, and I hope you'll tune in again when we get together around this microphone called Babby's House on the Radio. Until next time, may the Lord God bless you real good.

This is Max Lucado. God will not let you go. The big news of the Bible is not that you love God, but that God loves you. He tattooed your name on the palm of His hand. His thoughts of you outnumber the sand on the shore. You never leave His mind, escape His sight, or flee His thoughts. You need not win His love. You already have it. He sees the worst of you and loves you still. Your sins of tomorrow and failings of the future will not surprise Him. He sees them now. Every day and deed of your life has passed before His eyes and been calculated in His decision. He knows you better than you know you and has reached this verdict. He loves you still. No discovery will disillusion Him. No rebellion will dissuade Him. He loves you with an everlasting love. God's love. Never failing, never ending. This is Max Lucado.

0: How do you define love? Most everyone knows it's real, but who can really describe it? I sure can't define love, but the Bible can. It says love is patient and kind, not envious or selfish or arrogant. Love doesn't keep records when people let us down. Love is being happy for the success of others. It's optimistic and believes in others. It puts up with a lot and never gives up. To sum it all up, love is so much more than a feeling. It's the commitment to love a person no matter what. It's a decision, an action verb. Dr. DeBakey, the famous heart surgeon out of Houston, once received a letter from an 11-year-old girl. She asked, "Is there any love in an artificial heart?" The answer is no. But love can be found in an old heart made new by the power of Jesus. This is Bryant Wright speaking right from my new heart because of a heart transplant by the great physician, Jesus.
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1: If God the Father loved us so much that He would save us from our sins by giving His Son Jesus at Calvary, listen, anything else I've ever asked Him for in my life, anything that you will ever ask Him for as long as you live, you will never ask God for anything that will demand even anywhere close to as much love as He has already expressed to you in the cross of Calvary. When He has expressed that kind of love, sacrificial love, the gift of His own Son, if He has already given me His very best, anything else that I ask for, anything else that comes my way is less than that. How could I ever doubt the love of God? How could I question the kind of love that comes from a Father who is willing to give His only begotten Son to die at Calvary? If you question God's love, look at the cross.
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0: Here's author and songwriter Babbi Mason and Women of Hope director Dr. Peggy Banks on God's love for you.
1: This book, I Am a Daughter of the Most High King, is a huge reminder to every woman that you, first of all, you're God's daughter. In the passage where Jesus touches the woman with the issue of blood, mm-hmm. he calls her daughter, mm-hmm. a term of endearment. And the Lord loves us today as women, and he wants what is best for us, mm-hmm. and he is our father. And maybe somebody who's listening today doesn't have a good relationship with her earthly father, mm-hmm. but this book reminds us that you have a heavenly father,
2: yes.
1: who loves you, who is pleased with you, who is not condemning you, who is not pointing fingers at you, who is not keeping score, mm-hmm. but he loves you,
2: yeah.
1: and wants you to know that he has a plan for your life.
0: To find out more about the book, I Am a Daughter of the Most High King, go to Babbi.com and click on store. 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

Did you know that the Bible is God's love letter to you? From cover to cover, He's calling out your name. From the table of contents all the way back to the maps in the back of the Bible, He's charting your life's course. From the first hallelujah to the last amen, God wants to write His love story on the tablet of your heart. Each page is engraved with His invitation to come and be refreshed by His goodness, His mercy, and His favor. Every promise is signed, sealed, and delivered as if it were an arrow aimed straight for the target. So the next time you hear the words, "God loves you," don't just say, "Isn't that nice?" and then walk away unaffected to live beneath your privilege. But as a blood-bought, born-again child of God, begin living as one who knows that every promise in the book belongs to you. Turn that fundamental truth over and over in your heart today and make it a practice to rehearse the powerful promise that God loves you. And you'll begin to discover a relationship with Jesus that most people fail to realize. It's true, my friend. God really loves you. This is Babbie Mason with Encouraging Words.

Here's another promise from God's Word, found in the book of Ephesians, chapter 3, verses 20 and 21. Now to him who is able to do exceedingly abundantly above all that we ask or think, according to the power that works in us, to him be glory in the church by Christ Jesus to all generations forever and ever. Amen. Ephesians chapter 3, verses 20 and 21.

I'll never forget that Sunday morning during our church worship service when our pastor instructed those of us in the congregation to turn to our neighbor and say these words, "I am God's favorite." I heard the words as they came out of my mouth, but I wasn't sure I really understood what they meant. Now, I've always known that God loves me. I'm a preacher's kid. I grew up in church. I was playing the piano for my father's church full-time by age 9. So honestly speaking, knowing God loves me was enough. I was satisfied with that, but I never considered the thought that I could ever be God's favorite. I thought, now surely that's overstepping a boundary. If God had favorites, then certainly I couldn't be one of them. Perhaps David, a man after God's own heart, or the Apostle Paul, who wrote over half the New Testament, or Mary, the mother of Jesus, and a host of others could stand ahead of me in line for that prize. But me, God's favorite? I didn't know about that. Those words troubled me at first. Initially, I thought, how could I be God's favorite? I have a past riddled with mistakes. I've got a history of broken relationships. I've got issues and challenges. So the words motivated me to seek God and the truth of His word. As I studied the scriptures, I found the words of Jesus in John chapter 17, verses 22 and 23. This red letter passage is known as the high priestly prayer of Jesus. First of all, it gives me a great sense of hope and comfort knowing that as Jesus was facing the most critical hours of His earthly life, He was praying for us. Think about that, dear friend. Jesus prays for you. And here is a portion of what He prayed. He says to the Father, "I have given these people the glory that You gave Me, so that they can be one, just as You and I are one. I will be in them, and You will be in Me, so that they will be completely one. Then the world will know that You sent Me and that You loved them just as much as You loved Me." After reading those verses, the weight of their profound truth deeply impacted me. I even said aloud, "What? Lord, You mean You love me just as much as You love Jesus?" And each time the answer from God's word came flooding back as a profound yes. The great love that God has for you is not about your performance, but it's about God's ability to keep His word. We don't get what we deserve, which is death. We get what Jesus deserves, eternal life, beautiful and abundant. You are God's favorite, not because of who you are, but because of whose you are. There's nothing you can do to make God love you any more, and there's nothing you can do to make Him love you any less. He doesn't love you because you're good. He loves you because you're His. God's deep and abiding love for me has impacted every area of my life. Understanding this has helped me to love others. And as I embrace the reality of this truth, that God loves me just as much as He loves Jesus, well, this has given me the freedom to even love myself. Now, at first, you might find it easy to conclude that because you may have messed up in life way too many times, that God couldn't love you or that He loves the next person more. But the Word of God assures us, the Word of God is clear, that because of what Jesus did at the cross, because of His great sacrifice, it was enough to pay the penalty for my sin and yours, past, present, and future, once and for all. His love is not just for the next person. His love is for you. You don't deserve it. You can't earn it. You can never be good enough or go to church enough. You can't pray enough or pay enough to qualify for this love. But it's not about what you have done. It's all about what Jesus has done for you. God has always loved you, and He always will. He didn't start loving you the day that you accepted Christ as Savior. He didn't start to love you when you decided to obey His commands. He didn't start to love you when you decided to love Him back. He loves you without condition and without exception, right where you are, right at this very moment. So, my friend, here's a short quiz for you. In the Bible, what do you call those who are from Canaan?
They're called Canaanites, right? And those from Midian, they're called the Midianites. And what about those who live in and dwell in the land of Israel? We call them the Israelites. Well, what do you call those of us who live in and occupy the land of favor? We are called favorites. And it's not because of who you are that you walk in this position of favoritism, but it's because of whose you are. Will you embrace that truth today, my friend? Remember, you are God's favorite. I want to encourage you to make this declaration of your faith today. Say this after me. I am God's favorite, not because of what I have done, but because of what Jesus Christ has done for me. Let's pray together. Dear Heavenly Father, we thank you so very much for your love, and we are overwhelmed by how much you love us. Thank you for caring for us the way you do. What a blessing it is to know that being a recipient of your love doesn't depend, not even for a moment, on us. We know that it's not about us, but it's about what you, through your precious Son Jesus, has done for us. It's so good to know that nothing we have ever done or ever could do will separate us from your love. Today, regardless of how we feel, we'll determine to live like the children of God we know that we are. Help us, Lord, never to take that powerful truth for granted. And it's in Jesus' mighty name we pray with thanksgiving.

Finally, all of you, live in harmony with one another. Be sympathetic, love as brothers, be compassionate and humble. Do not repay evil with evil or insult with insult, but with blessing, because to this you were called, so that you may inherit a blessing. 1 Peter chapter 3, verses 8 and 9.

Part 2. Develop a healthy self-image. See yourself as God sees you. Judges 6, verse 12. The Lord is with you, O valiant warrior. Every person has an image of himself or herself. The question is, does the image of who you are line up correctly with who God says you are? Individuals who view themselves as God sees them are usually happy about who they are. They know that they have been created in God's image, and He has crowned them with tremendous honor. God created you in His image, and He is continually shaping you, conforming you to His character, helping you to become even more like Him. That's why it's so important that you learn to love yourself, faults and all, not because of pride or egotism, but because that is how your Heavenly Father loves you. Today's prayer for your best life now. Father, with all my heart, I want to learn how to love myself, not so I can bask in self-adulation, but so I can more deeply appreciate who you have made me to be, and that I might more effectively express your love to others. It's okay to like yourself. Psalm 17, verse 8. Keep me as the apple of the eye. Hide me in the shadow of your wings. God wants you to feel good about yourself. He knows you're not perfect, you're going to make some mistakes, but God is not focusing on your weaknesses or what you've done wrong. God is looking at what you're doing right. God is pleased with you. You must learn to accept yourself right where you are, faults and all. After all, not one of us is perfect. We all have areas in which we need to improve. Don't make the mistake of always feeling bad about yourself. Sadly, many people don't really like themselves. They are constantly thinking or speaking negatively about themselves. Because of their own self-rejection, they can't seem to get along with other people. We must learn to accept ourselves, faults and all, if we want to go to a higher level. I'm not saying that it's okay to have a loose attitude toward our mistakes, nor do we have any excuses for living sloppy lives. I'm referring to people who have a heart to do what is right, people who are trying to do their best. If that's you, then don't be condemned and live with a heavy heart just because you have some areas that you still struggle in, some areas in which God is still refining you. If God approves you, why don't you accept and approve yourself? Today's prayer for your best life now. Father, sometimes I have a hard time seeing myself the way you see me, so please remind me, occasionally through your word or through messages in everyday life. Thank you for making me special, and for not giving up on me when I make mistakes or wrong choices. Please keep changing me, making me better, more like you.

0: This is Max Licato. Our minds cannot be full of God and, at the same time, full of fear. Don't get lost in your troubles. Lift up your eyes. He will keep in perfect peace all those who trust in Him, those whose thoughts turn often to the Lord. Are you troubled, restless, sleepless? Then rejoice in the Lord's sovereignty. I dare you, I double dog dare you, to expose your worries to an hour of worship. Your concerns will melt like ice on an August sidewalk. Jeremiah draws a direct connection between faith and peace. He says, "Blessed is the man who trusts in the Lord and whose hope is in the Lord. For he shall be like a tree planted by the waters, which spreads out its roots by the river, and will not fear when heat comes, but its leaf will be green and will not be anxious in the year of drought." Jeremiah 17:7-8. This is Max Licato.
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2: All right now. Let's go back down home and sing some of Mama old songs. Listen.

And you know, by that time, you know, it's something about the Spirit of God. As it begin to move around, you be wanting to show your little bit and let your little light shine. And sometimes those deacons will stand up in the corner and put their hand in their pocket like, I know something about the Lord also. And we used to hear them say,

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Thank you, Lord.

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I'm gonna get old one day, don't throw me away. Remember me. Even Jesus wanted to be remembered. When they were sitting around the table, he said, do this in remembrance of me. Thank you, Lord. Thank you, Lord. How many of you can remember the time when you didn't have clothes like you have now? Let me ask you again. How many of you

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Haven't God been good? If he been good to you, let me see you wave your hand. If God been good over here, let me see you wave your hand. I know God has been good. You know what, tonight ain't no danger.

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When you think about how good God has been to you, can you give him a hand of praise tonight? Can you give him a hand of praise? Lord, thank you. This is the part that my mother used to sing in my growing up. She used to say, she have

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So when you moan, the devil don't know what you're talking about. Right. Y'all mind moaning a little bit? Yeah. Hallelujah. Somebody just tell God thank you for his goodness. Tell him thank you. Say thank you. If you know he's been good to you. Tell him thank you, Jesus. Jesus, I know. Let's pray, people. Let us pray to Almighty God tonight. Our Father and our God tonight.

0: Our Father, we meet you saying thank you, Lord. Thank you for your goodness and your mercy. Thank you for your love and kindness. You've been good to us all tonight, Lord. Not only have you been good just last night, but from the rocking of our cradles, Father, right down here in this present moment, you've been good to us, Lord. When we were sick and thought we wouldn't get well, you was our doctor, Lord. And tonight we have a story to tell. We can tell somebody, whatever you need, turn it over to the Lord. And I know the Lord will supply tonight. But tonight, my Father, I'm just calling on you right now just to say thank you, Lord. Thank you for making ways for me, Lord. Thank you for raising up me when I was down and out. Somebody may be listening to me right now, Lord. Maybe at a crossroad in their life. May not know which direction to go in, Lord. But my mama told me a long time ago, if you hear my prayer, Lord, somebody will have a sense of direction. But Lord, please, Lord, why we joining in prayer right now? Somebody needs you in their home tonight. Somebody needs you on their job tonight. Somebody needs you to walk with them. Somebody needs you to talk with them. Right, Lord. The United States of America, Lord, we need you right now, Lord. We need you to take us by the hand of our weak mind. Lead and guide us and direct us in the way you would have us to go. Master, somebody got a son. Somebody got a daughter. Don't know you in the free part of that sin. But I heard you say one day in your word, if you be lifted up from the earth, you draw men unto you. We're lifting you up right now. Somebody may come crying, I yield, and I can't hold out no longer. Thank you, Lord, for saving my soul. Somebody tell God thank you tonight. Tell him thank you for saving my soul. Thank you for the Holy Ghost. Thank you for being found outside. I don't know what I would do tonight without you, Lord. But you know what you've done for me, Jesus? And not only me tonight, you did it for my brothers and sisters. You looked beyond my fault and saw my need. Spoke to our golden moment. Told him to roll on a little while longer. It's not my mother. It's not my father. It's not my sister. It's not my brother. Ah, it's me. It's me. It's me. Ah, Lord. I'm standing in the need of prayer. And then, Lord, and Mama used to say, in my growing up, when I go down to the end of this yard, when I can go in my room to come out no more, when you reach under my eyelids and pull down the blue curtain of death, when someone call me and I won't be able to no longer answer, when somebody call me Robert and I can't answer them, Lord, I don't know where I may be in a dying hour, but wherever I may be, I believe in my heart that you'll be there also. So close to me. So close to me. Until I can lean my head upon your breast. In Jesus' name. In Jesus' name. And all of God's people said amen. Give God a hand of praise. Yeah. Yeah.
1: From the 27th Psalm, I am reading verses 1 through 6. The Lord is my light and my salvation. Whom shall I fear? The Lord is the strength of my life. Of whom shall I be afraid? When the wicked, even mine enemies and my foes, came upon me to eat up my flesh, they stumbled and fell. Though an host should encamp against me, my heart shall not fear. Though war should rise against me, in this will I be confident. One thing have I desired of the Lord, that will I seek after, that I may dwell in the house of the Lord all the days of my life, to behold the beauty of the Lord and to inquire in his temple. For in the time of trouble, he shall hide me in his pavilion. In the secret of his tabernacle shall he hide me. He shall set me upon a rock. And now shall mine head be lifted up above mine enemies round about me. Therefore will I offer in his tabernacle sacrifices of joy. I will sing, yea, I will sing praises unto the Lord. Give the Lord a hand, everyone. May the Lord bless you. May the Lord bless you.

church to me. As a matter of fact, Green, I want to dedicate this in memory of your mama and my mama too.

My sister's little boy came into the kitchen one evening while she was fixing supper, and handed a piece of paper that he had been writing on. And after wiping her hands on her apron, she took the letter in her hands and she read it. And this is what it said: "For mowing the yard, $5. And for making up my own bed this week, $1. For going to the store, 50 cents. And playing with little brother while you went shopping, 25 cents. 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

0: Hi, this is Babbi Mason. The more I walk with Jesus, the more I realize that our relationship with Him is not based upon a set of rules and regulations, but upon the joys of our relationship. This is what I found to be true. Religion condemns. Relationship with Jesus spurs us on to righteousness. Religion heaps on loads of guilt. Relationship brings oceans of hope. Religion sees to it that you get what you deserve. Relationship sees to it that you get what Jesus deserves. Jesus had a life-changing conversation with the woman caught in the act of adultery. She was about to be stoned by the Pharisees in John chapter 8, verse 11. Listen to what it says. When Jesus had lifted himself up and saw none but the woman, he said unto her, "Woman, where are your accusers? Has no man condemned you?" She said, "No man, Lord." And Jesus said unto her, "Neither do I condemn you. Go and sin no more." Jesus doesn't condemn you either, my friend. He desires to set you free from the rules of religion to enjoy the fruit of a wonderful relationship with Him today. This is Babbi Mason with encouraging words. Will you reach out to me soon at babbi.com?
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0: Hello, everyone. This is Babby Mason, and welcome to Babby's House on the Radio. I trust today that you are experiencing the blessings of the Lord and that all is well with your heart, mind, body, and soul. I'm Babby Mason, the host of Babby's House on the Radio. We've got a great show for you today. A few months ago, I was privileged to go to the annual conference of a writers and speakers organization of which I'm a member called AWSA. And AWSA stands for Advanced Writers and Speakers Association. And one of my fellow writers and road warriors is my guest today. She is a phenomenal author. We're going to get into her book in just a moment. But Yvonne Ortega is my very special guest. I want to give you some of the background information on Yvonne and what a plethora of gifts she has. Yvonne Ortega is a licensed professional counselor, a licensed substance abuse treatment practitioner, and a clinically certified domestic violence counselor. She is the author of several books, one of which we're going to talk about today, Moving from Broken to Beautiful, 9 Life Lessons to Help You Move Forward, and so many other qualifications and books. Will you help me to welcome to Babby's House on the Radio my good friend Yvonne Ortega? Yvonne, thanks for joining me on the show today.
1: Thank you for having me, Babby.
0: I tell you, Yvonne, the moment that I met you, there was just an instant connection, and I know that it's that sisterhood bond that only the Holy Spirit can bring, and I'm just so glad that the Lord brought you into my life, my good friend. Well, Yvonne, immediately after you and I met, I learned of your books, one of them that I just completed called Moving from Broken to Beautiful, 9 Life Lessons to Help You Move Forward. Your story is compelling, and you've been through so much. Your life has been filled with so much pain, yet it's burgeoning with hope. I want you to tell our listeners why you wrote the book Moving from Broken to Beautiful, and then we'll talk about some of the wonderful details of your life and of the book. Tell us why you wrote the book.
1: Babby, years ago, when I realized that if I stayed in a domestic violence marriage any longer, my husband would either kill me and our child, or we would kill him in self-defense. And I can still remember that moment when I leaned against the wall by the telephone and sobbed. And I said, God, I don't want a divorce. I don't want a broken home. I don't want shattered dreams. Why don't you take me and our son home? We know you. We're ready to go. And God said, no. I have another plan for you and your son. And I said, well, God, then you take him. And he said, no. He doesn't know me. He needs time. And I thought, well, what on earth will happen? And he said, Yvonne, I will use you to help hurting Christians. I didn't know what that meant. And all I could think of was children. I had worked with children for years, and God said, no. I said, teenagers, right? I teach teenagers. And I taught school at that time. And again, God said, no. And all I could think of was, oh, my goodness, the only thing left is adults. I cannot possibly do that. And God told me, you will do that.
0: Yes, he often calls us to the very thing that we think is impossible, right?
1: Exactly. And now I look back on that and I laugh because I realize I am so at home speaking with adult women and even adult men.
0: Yes, your profession leads you to communicate and to help a lot of adults, and many of them are in situations concerning domestic violence or substance abuse or in and out of the correction system, and we'll talk more about that in just a little bit. But I want to continue to talk about your book, From Broken to Beautiful. You were in a marriage that was filled with domestic abuse. You talk about in your book, one of the chapter titles is labeled a bully can't beat you in your life, in your life journey. And in each one of the chapters, you highlight a life lesson, and that's the life lesson for chapter number two, that a bully can't beat you in your life journey. And so many people are being bullied. Maybe it's a spouse, maybe it's a neighbor, maybe it's a teenager at school. But talk to us about what you mean by that, that a bully cannot beat you in your life journey.
1: There are times when a bully will hurt us either with words or with actions. It can be emotional abuse, verbal abuse. It can be physical, financial, or sexual abuse. But that doesn't mean that we allow it to happen over and over and over again, because we serve an almighty God and we know his son, Jesus Christ, who is the commander of God's army. We have his protection. And so he may have destroyed part, and I say he, knowing full well that there are also women perpetrators. But he may have ruined part of our life, but he's not going to destroy our entire life journey.
0: Mm-hmm. Where is that relationship today?
1: It's long past. He remarried immediately after the divorce was final. He had been engaged to someone else for the year before the divorce was final, which I didn't find out until afterwards. But it doesn't make a difference. I have a heavenly father who is my heavenly husband. The scripture says your maker is your husband.
0: Yes, it does. And in the book of Isaiah.
1: Yes, Isaiah 54:5. And so I look to him. He's the one who helps me make my decisions.
0: Yeah, the name of your book is called From Broken to Beautiful, and I know that there are some people who are going through a marriage that is difficult. They're contemplating divorce, or maybe they have been divorced, and their life is shattered, their family is shattered. Can you give them some insight in your own personal situation as to how God can take that situation, which is broken, and turn it into something beautiful? Now that that is behind you, you're a few steps ahead of or outside of that situation now, and you have some perspective. How has God taken your situation, which was so broken, and done something beautiful with it?
1: That first step was surrender on my part, and I can remember lying flat on the floor with my face the floor, pounding the floor, and saying, God, please don't abandon me. Don't abandon me. And he never did. And I found that playing praise and worship music soothed my soul. I found that memorizing scripture, leaning on God's promises and saying, God, this is what your word says, and you're not a liar. So I'm waiting for you to take this promise and make it real in my life. And please don't delay, because I feel like I'm dying inside. And so I started doing what I call Bible verse walks. I would walk and review scripture. I got little flip cards and wrote the scriptures on them. And then I would walk, and as I walked, I would review those Bible verses and claim them all over again.
0: How has doing the scripture walks and the prayer walks, how has that strengthened your faith and girded up the loose ends in life? What has that done for your spiritual walk?
1: A tremendous amount, because I keep a gratitude journal, which I started at that time. And when someone suggested it, I thought, gratitude journal? I ask God to let us die. You know, what can I be grateful for? And I realized there was a lot I could be grateful for. And the more I kept one, the more thankful I became. And I would have my eyes and heart, my mind open to look for what God was doing. And I still remember when I got breast cancer thinking, oh, surely this is a mistake. This can't be from God. But now looking back on it, I think, oh yes, he allowed it. He didn't give it to me, but he allowed it. And he used it to make me a stronger Christian, a better teacher, and better counselor. And then he used it for me to write my first book, Finding Hope for Your Journey Through Breast Cancer. And he's taken the other things that have happened and used them for the second and the third book.
0: I want to talk about that. You have experienced so much. A lot of what you've experienced came at the hands of others, like an abusive spouse. But you've also walked that long journey with breast cancer. You've had loss with family members. You have had what would appear like so many setbacks. Dr. Robert Shuler used to say, when I would watch him on The Hour of Power, he would say very often, God can turn your scars into stars. I want you to expound a little bit on how God has turned your scars into stars. What you've experienced looks like a setback. And when we're walking through them, they feel like setbacks because they are setbacks. But we don't have to stay back. Somehow God can use those setbacks to launch us, to propel us into the next season of our destiny. So tell our listeners how God has and is doing that in your life.
1: Through my writing, which we've talked about, through my speaking. When I speak at a women's retreat or a luncheon, a breakfast, whatever the occasion, I stand before them in victory because of Jesus Christ. But I tell them there is nothing special about me. There is something special about the God I serve. It is His power, His strength, His faithfulness that have brought me through all of those trials. And each time I remember very specifically saying, I don't like this. I wish it hadn't happened, but it did. And so now, God, I want you to take that trial and turn it into a triumph and use it not only for good in my life, but in the lives of others, and use it for your honor and glory and furthering your kingdom here on earth.
0: Amen, Yvonne Ortega. Yvonne Ortega is my guest here on Babby's House on the Radio, and she is the author of Moving from Broken to Beautiful, 9 Life Lessons to Help You Move Forward. Yvonne Ortega is a licensed practical counselor. She has helped those and counseled those who are experiencing substance abuse and so many other personal setbacks in life. She is a consummate cheerleader and one of those that I believe God has called to encourage the hearts of others. And in your book, Moving from Broken to Beautiful, you talk about 9 life lessons, and we've touched on a couple of those, but I want to talk about one that can be maybe hard for some of us, maybe particularly for women, because it talks about nurturing, which means to take care of oneself. You talk about nurturing yourself, mind, body, and spirit. How do we do that when we're broken? How do we do that when we don't feel like it? Maybe emotionally we're depleted. It's sometimes for women it's easy because we're innately nurturers. It's easy for us to take care of our kids or to take care of our husbands, but maybe not so easy for us to take care of ourselves. So how did you do that?
1: It was a long process, a very slow one for me. But I remember when I got breast cancer, my doctor said, Yvonne, do you want to live? I looked at her and laughed, and I said, of course I want to live. That's why I'm here. I just don't want to lose my hair, my eyebrows, and eyelashes. And she said distinctly, what quality of life do you want to have? And she also said, you have to take responsibility for your life and take care of your body. For me, that meant start eating right, Don't see, I'm too tired to cook, so I'll have popcorn or cereal for dinner, as I had done sometimes, or not eaten because I had gone so hard and so long that I said, I am too tired to chew. That's pathetic, sister. That's really pathetic.
0: Did you say too tired to chew?
1: Yes, ma'am, I did.
0: Oh, my.
1: Too tired to chew. And then God said, one of my commandments, the second greatest one, is to love your neighbor as yourself. So would you want your neighbor starving? Would you want your neighbor operating with little sleep? Would you want your neighbor never to exercise? Would you want your neighbor to work day and night and not take a break? And I realized the answer to every one of those was absolutely no, of course not. And so I started with little things. Really, they were big things, but eat properly, get sufficient rest. If something happens during the night, sometimes God wakes me up to pray about something or pray for someone, and so I don't get sufficient sleep. But I take a power nap in the afternoon. And I started with little things in the home. I said, okay, I can afford a bubble bath. And now periodically I will do a massage because I know my body is tired from time at the computer.
0: Yes, so some of these things that might be defined as luxuries are really necessities, right?
1: Absolutely. And after 4 car accidents in 7 years, none of which were my fault, but I was still in them, there are times when my body hurts. And so I go get that massage. I go see my chiropractor. I take time off from the computer. And I walk at the beach. I listen to the waves. That is absolutely so nurturing for me. I love the beach. And that
0: yes, works. You've learned to minister to yourself. And sometimes
1: yes.
0: We find it easier to minister to others, but you're reminding us today that it's so necessary to take time and to give our own selves permission to minister to ourselves. I'm talking today with Yvonne Ortega. She's written several books. Another one that's in the series is called Moving from Broken to Beautiful Through Forgiveness, and so many other books. But Yvonne, when I met you at the Asa convention, there was just a side of you that was just so delightful, and it's that kind of wicked little sense of humor that you happen to have. And it comes out in your books as well. I was reading one of the chapters that said, Everybody needs a support group. And you've got support groups for moms and support groups for, you know, mothers of drunk drivers and support groups for, you know, those that are needing help in substance abuse. And if you don't think that you need a support group, then you need to be a member of the Waiting for the Other Shoe to Drop support group. And I just thought that was just so delightful. Is that something that just comes, you know, the humor, is that something that just comes naturally for you, or have you developed that, or the members in your family, you know, that you had to maybe defend yourself with humor? How does that come about?
1: I come by it rightly. My dad is probably one of the funniest people I know. And sometimes his humor is such that we laugh with him. At other times, it was such that, you know, he was laughing at us. And so I always hear funny things that he said. And then I thought, well, you know what? The Bible says laughter is good medicine. It's medicine for the soul. I can remember making a point to watch comedies, and I still do. And Sunday I felt really tired. I said, time for America's Funniest Videos. And that's exactly what happened. I sat there and howled with laughter.
0: I'm with you on that. That's one of my favorite shows. And you can definitely always get a laugh. You can always get a laugh when you're watching that show. I read in your book, not only have you experienced breast cancer, not only have you experienced domestic violence, but you have also experienced the loss of a child. can you talk to our listeners about that experience and tell us what happened?
1: The loss of a child, I believe, is the most gut-wrenching thing a person can go through. And that was something I never expected. My son was always very strong and capable, a black belt in karate, a tremendous swimmer, working out all the time. And I can remember one time when I said, honey, come visit me for a week. He said, okay, but you've got to take me to the pool every day and to the gym, because I need to swim so many laps every day and I need to exercise, lift weights. Fine, we'll do that. And I found one by the beach. So while he was in there sweating it out, I was walking, doing my Bible verse walks and reviewing my scriptures. But my son, I think it was starting in eighth or ninth grade, somewhere around there, he started wearing glasses. His dream was not to need them at all. And he was in another state, went for a consultation, and one doctor told him he was not a candidate for laser surgery. I found all of this out afterwards. So he went to someone else who recommended an older form of eye surgery, a very painful one, but one that would work and give him the results he wanted. I did not know about it, neither did his father. And I guess his plan was to surprise everybody.

0: And my son appeared to be asleep, and he couldn't wake him up, and he didn't think anything of it. My son was not a morning person. So he took his shower, he got ready, and then he went back, and it was obvious my son was dying. So he called 911. They did come. They were there immediately. And they worked so hard on him with the paddles that they broke three or four of his ribs. But it was simply too late. And I did not know for 2 days. I have an unlisted phone number. And it turned out a couple of days later, his hairdresser happened to speak to a mutual friend of mine and said, "Do you know what happened to Brian?" And he told her, and she sent me an email. I got home from the counseling center, and there was the email. "I'm so sorry about the news about Brian. Call me." And I called her, and I said, "What news are you talking about?" And she said, "You don't know?" I said, "No, I don't." And she said, "He passed away 2 days ago."
1: And this is how you learned of your son's passing?
0: Yes, ma'am. That's how I learned.
1: That's a hard way to learn that your child, your only child, right?
0: My only child.
1: Has passed, is deceased 2 days after his passing. That's very, very difficult. Very difficult. And Yvonne, you know, oftentimes life will throw us these, will roll over us, not just throw at us, but bowl us over with devastating news. And we have to go through every season of grief, the numbness, the shock, the anger, the coming to grips with the truth, the healing, all of those seasons that we have to walk through. As you look back on it, can you give our listeners some insight on how you knew, even though this was such devastating news and the way you found out was just kind of out of the blue through an email and a phone call. And
0: right.
1: But as you look back over that season of your life, can you tell our listeners how you knew that God was and is sustaining you? Did he give you a promise? Did he send someone to speak to you? How has God and how is God sustaining you through these seasons?
0: Well, immediately when I called the counseling center the next day and said, "I'm not going to the training, I won't be in," and I told them why, immediately they formed their own shifts. And case managers, secretaries, you know, social workers, counselors were with me all day long. And the ones who were Christians prayed with me. And that first day was very difficult. I could not hold anything down. I mean, I would vomit just sucking on a little piece of ice. And so they were there. And I received so many calls, and finally I said, "I cannot take another call. I don't want to go through this story one more time." And one of the therapists who worked with me said, "Yvonne, I will answer the phone, and I will tell them you're not able to talk." That initial 24-hour period was over, and one of my sisters from church came and spent the night with me and brought me a journal. I mean, people just came out of the woodwork to help me. And God showed me over and over the importance of the body of Christ. I said, "Look, God, you have brought me through a whole lot of messes, and you've used them for good. So even though it looks absolutely terrible right now, I am trusting you to let good come from this." In Isaiah 61:3, it says, "To bestow on you." The scripture says them, but I say you before an audience. "A crown of beauty instead of ashes. The oil of joy

0: instead of mourning, and a garment of praise instead of a spirit of despair. You can move from broken to beautiful.
1: Well, those are beautiful words to end our conversation today. When you are in front of an audience, what is that main message that you want to leave with them?
0: I want them to know that no matter what life challenge or transition they are going through, it's not too difficult for the Lord, and they can get through it, and they can move forward.
1: Well, I want our listeners to know how they can contact you. Will you give us your contact information?
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1: Thank you, Yvonne Ortega, for being my very special guest here on Babby's House, and I hope and pray that you'll join us again. Thanks for being my guest today, all right?
0: And thank you for having me.
1: And to you, dear listener, thank you for joining me here on Babby's House on the radio. If you know my heart, you know it's always my aim to lift you up, to encourage you, to infuse into your heart hope and courage. And that's why we have wonderful guests like Yvonne Ortega to help us to meet that goal, to bless the Lord, and in doing so, to be a blessing to you. Will you reach out to me today at babby@babby.com and let me know that you've heard the show? Let me know how the show has blessed you. Well, until we get together the next time, thanks for joining me. I'll see you next time. Until

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1: Do you always say the right thing? I sure don't. In fact, Scripture tells us the only person who never blows it is the person who is perfect. Well, there's only been one of those, and his name is Jesus. We're going to blow it. See, the tongue is like the rudder on a great ocean liner. The captain knows whichever way he turns the rudder, the ship will go. That tiny rudder and that enormous ship controls the direction that it goes. Well, the tongue is just as powerful when it comes to how we use it. Adolf Hitler's words led the German people into incredible acts of evil. Yet thankfully, Winston Churchill's words gave courage to the British people to never give up in defeating Nazi Germany. So, remember how powerful that little organ in our mouth is. It can be used for good, and it can be used for evil. With God's help, let's use it for good. This is Bryant Wright, I hope, speaking for good, right from my heart.

0: Babbie Mason talks about Stop by the Church.
1: When I was a young girl growing up in Jackson, Michigan, my mother took me to a concert one New Year's Eve featuring a dynamic gospel duo called the Consolers. The Consolers were actually Sullivan Pugh and his wife, Iola. And Sullivan Pugh was a great songwriter. He wrote many gospel hits, some of which are very familiar. If I'm Too High, Lord, Please Bring Me Down. Somewhere Around God's Throne, May the Work I've Done Speak for Me, and a gospel hit that my mother fell in love with, a song called Stop by the Church Sometime. And my mother would actually sing that song quite often in our church, and she became pretty well known in our community for that song, and she would often get lots of requests for singing that song, and I would accompany her, and we would actually sing it as a duet. Well, many years later, when I started recording professionally, I recorded a project called Heritage of Faith. And the record is somewhat thematic because it celebrates my heritage as a preacher's daughter. It celebrates my love for the church and my love for gospel music. So I asked my mother to record the song Stop by the Church with me on this project, and she consented to do so. And it was such a blessing to take my mother all the way to California and see her record in the studio for the very first time with my producer friend, Scott V. Smith, who at the time was working very closely with and producing with Andre Crouch. So he brought that beautiful sound to this project. So I was very blessed by the fact that my mother was right there with me when the song Stop by the Church won a Dove Award for Gospel Recorded Song of the Year in 1996. So the message of this song is very simple, yet it's very profound. Something may be said to help you on your way when you stop by the church sometime.

Here's another promise from God's Word, found in the book of Ephesians, chapter 3, verses 20 and 21. Now to him who is able to do exceedingly abundantly above all that we ask or think, according to the power that works in us, to him be glory in the church by Christ Jesus to all generations forever and ever. Amen. Ephesians chapter 3, verses 20 and 21.

Nehemiah 8 and 6, and Ezra blessed the Lord, the great God, and all the people answered, Amen. Amen. Lifting up their hands, they bowed their heads and worshiped the Lord with their faces to the ground. When we receive a word from the Lord, our answer should be, Amen. Let the church say, Amen.

Bless the Lord, O my soul, and all that is within me, bless his holy name. Bless the Lord, O my soul, and forget not all his benefits. Psalm 103, verses 1 and 2.

0: Welcome. We're Linda and Reen Waterman, and we're delighted to share your refreshed life.
1: I've struggled with chronic pain for 30 years, ever since I served as an Army officer. I know God could heal me if He so chose to do so. This struggle is a big part of my personal testimony.
0: What do you mean by testimony?
1: Testimony is evidence from a witness who makes a solemn statement of fact about something they observed or that happened to them. Our testimony is proof of how Jesus Christ has changed our lives.
0: Can you share a testimony from the Bible?
1: Sure. In Matthew 8, verses 2 through 4, it says, "A man with leprosy came and knelt before Jesus and said, 'Lord, if you are willing, you can make me clean,' which is healed. Jesus reached out his hand and touched the man. 'I am willing,' he said, 'be clean.' Immediately, he was cleansed of leprosy."
0: And the healed man had to go to his priest to show he was healed, proving it actually happened. The man could again worship with his people instead of living as an outcast due to his disease when he went to the priest.
1: I was able to share my testimony in a restaurant with a woman who saw me praying over my food and who asked, "Does God answer your prayers?"
0: Didn't she say she had struggled with chronic pain?
1: Yes, she did. I described my testimony of over 20 years of chronic pain. I explained that God doesn't always answer our prayers as we like, but He gives us the grace to persevere. I explained that God equipped me with my testimony so I could empathize with her, and then I led her to faith.
0: A key part of living the refreshed life is helping refresh others. We'd love to hear from you. Email us at info@yourrefreshedlife.com and share your story, your testimony with us. And remember, live refreshed. Share your refreshed life today.
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0: Right now, we're going to go south of the border and put a little rhythm in our praise. We ready, fellas?
1: Uh-huh.
0: This is what I need you to do.

just a song, is that all right? I want to talk about God's love for us and how his love is unconditional. And how his love is unconditional and it brings favor. Hallelujah. Anybody glad for God's love? Listen, your love is favor. We feel it, faith. Your love is favor. We feel it, faith. Next part, this is what you're gonna say. Listen, faith. We feel it, faith. Sing.

0: To him.
1: Yes,
0: that he has an eye.
2: That's right.
0: To see.
3: Yes, sir.
0: That God can feel our cries.
3: Yes.
0: Feel our infirmities.
3: Yes.
0: Who is God?
4: What did he do?
5: No more.
4: He consecrated himself.
5: Yes.
4: He humbled himself.
5: Yes.
4: He laid aside his divinity.
5: Yes.
4: His divine father. And caught Mary's 9-month train.
5: Yes.
4: And got off at Bethlehem.
5: Yes.
4: And there was no room for him.
5: Yes.
0: In this modern age, we need to know for ourselves who God is. You see, we cannot speculate. We cannot theorize. We cannot operate on an impulse.
6: Yes.
0: We got to know really who God is. The church needs an answer. We live today in a disturbed and frustrated world.

Son of God who is able to do exceeding abundantly above all we can ask or think. So here's a little song I want you to help me sing. It's really simple. It says, God can do anything. It goes like this. It says,

Keep on loving each other as brothers. Do not forget to entertain strangers, for by doing so, some people have entertained angels without knowing it. Hebrews chapter 13, verses 1 and 2.

0: Here's Babbie Mason on revolutionizing our faith walk.
1: And one morning while I was reading John 17, the high priestly prayer of Jesus, it's a beautiful prayer that Jesus prays for his disciples. Verse 20 reveals that not only was he praying for them, but he was also praying for those who would believe the message of the disciples, which means as Jesus was facing the cross, I was on his mind and you were on his heart. And those that are listening were on the mind and the heart of Jesus. As Jesus continued to pray, he says to the Father, I am in them and you are in me. May they be completely one. Then the world will know that you sent me and that you love them just as much as you love me. You mean you love me as much as you love your beautiful, perfect, spotless, holy son? When that began to sink into my heart, it literally began to change my love walk with Jesus.
0: For more encouragement, go to speakhope.org. That's speakhope.org.

0: Bless the Lord, O my soul, and all that is within me, bless his holy name. Bless the Lord, O my soul, and forget not all his benefits. Psalm 103, verses 1 and 2.
1: A familiar hymn of the church reminds believers to trust and obey, for there's no other way to be happy in Jesus but to trust and obey. Here's A Moment with Charles Stanley.
2: Obey God and leave all the consequences to Him. This biblical truth has served as a foundation for my entire life and ministry. I learned it from my grandfather, and it's just as true today as it was then. Because you see, obedience is an absolute essential part of our life. And oftentimes, it's very difficult for us to be obedient to God, especially when we are facing some type of temptation. And you say, well, why is that true? Here's the reason. We're afraid that if we obey God, we may lose something we want. And you see, I can't have a good relationship with God if I don't believe Him. Disobedience sends a message, and you say, well, what's that message? Here's the message. If I don't obey Him, it says, I don't trust Him. I don't believe He's who He says He is. I don't believe He'll keep His promise. And what we must realize is this, that His command to obey Him is for our own protection. He knows about our future. He knows what's best for us. He knows what He's planned for us. And so if I don't trust Him, really what I'm saying is I don't really want God's best. Throughout Scripture, what you'll find is every time God's servants are being obedient to Him, they're being blessed. When they disobey Him, they're being disciplined. And this is a principle we need to understand, that God disciplines disobedience. Obedience is always the best, every single time. Trust and obey is the only way to find life at its very best. The bottom line, trust God. Wait on Him. Meditate on His Word. Listen to the Holy Spirit. Stand firmly on His promises, no matter what. Leave the consequences to Him.
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3: I'm Miriam Neff with New Beginnings. In times of disruption in our lives, we're usually headed into a trial or heading out of one. Overwhelmed, confused, normal. An old song, Trust and Obey, for There's No Other Way, has never been more important. Disruptions being in over our heads, a fact of today's living. That song continues after Trust and Obey, for There's No Other Way, to be happy in Jesus. Note, not happy about the circumstances, the budget in disarray, a relationship severed, a job disruption. God knows. He'll grow our faith and shows us solutions we could not have imagined. Pray first. Lord, what is my first step of action? I'm trusting You because You can and I can't. Take the first step in the water. Watch what God does. That's a new beginning.
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right, company, we gonna set this one up for pairing. Y'all ready? Put your hands together. Come on. Ah. Speak about your words. Power of life and death is in your words. Your words create your reality. Come on, y'all.

0: Hi, this is Babby Mason with Encouraging Words. I heard this story once of a teenage girl who stood before the judge with great apprehension. She would pay a high price for her mistakes. Her driver's license would be revoked, she would have to pay fines, and she would have to spend some time in jail for her mistakes. Before being taken away to begin serving her sentence, the judge asked if she understood what it meant to be found guilty. The teenager quietly acknowledged that she understood. The judge asked her if she knew the damage that she had caused by committing her crime. And again, the young lady affirmed that she understood. Then the judge spoke some words that would change this young lady's life forever. He said, "If you do all that is required of you, I'll remove this conviction from your record on your 18th birthday. It would be as if you never, ever did anything wrong. You see, my friend, all have sinned and fall short of the glory of God, according to Romans 3:23. When Jesus died on the cross for you, your sins were forgiven and you were free of guilt and shame. Because of Jesus, your past is in the past, your present has purpose, and your best and brightest days are still ahead of you. Jesus forgives you, so what's next? Forgive yourself." This is Babby Mason with Encouraging Words. 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
1: Soccer, the world's most popular sport, is played in nearly every country around the globe. 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The Bible says that one day people from every nation will gather in heaven to worship God. 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Will you be there? This is Bryant Wright, speaking right from my heart.
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Right now, we're going to go south of the border and put a little rhythm in our praise. We ready, fellas? Uh-huh. 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

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I want to talk about God's love for us and how his love is unconditional. And how his love is unconditional and it brings favor. Hallelujah. Anybody glad for God's love? Listen, your love is favor. We feel it, favor. Hey. Your love is favor. We feel it, favor. Next part, this is what you're gonna say. Listen, favor, yeah, yeah, yeah, yeah. Favor, yeah, yeah, yeah, yeah. We feel it, favor. Sing it.

0: to see. 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Who is he?
1: What did he do?
2: No Lord.
1: He consecrated himself. Yeah. He humbled himself.
2: Yeah.
1: He laid aside his divinity.
2: Yeah.
1: His divine father. And caught Mary's 9-month train.
2: Yeah.
1: And got off at Bethlehem.
2: Yeah.
1: And there was no room for him.
2: Yeah.
1: In the in this modern age, we need to know. Who God is. You see, we cannot speculate. We cannot theorize. We cannot operate on an impulse. We got to know who God is. The church need an answer. We live today in a disturbed and frustrated world.

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1: Anybody here serve a God who is able to do exceeding abundantly above all we can ask or think? So here's a little song I want you to help me sing. It's really simple. It says, God can do anything. It goes like this. It says,

Keep on loving each other as brothers. Do not forget to entertain strangers, for by doing so, some people have entertained angels without knowing it. Hebrews chapter 13, verses 1 and 2.

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1: And one morning while I was reading John 17, the high priestly prayer of Jesus, it's a beautiful prayer that Jesus prays for his disciples. Verse 20 reveals that not only was he praying for them, but he was also praying for those who would believe the message of the disciples, which means as Jesus was facing the cross, I was on his mind and you were on his heart. And those that are listening were on the mind and the heart of Jesus. As Jesus continued to pray, he says to the Father, I am in them and you are in me. May they be completely one. Then the world will know that you sent me and that you love them just as much as you love me. You mean you love me as much as you love your beautiful, perfect, spotless, holy Son? When that began to sink into my heart, it literally began to change my love walk with Jesus.
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0: remember what God has done for you? Hi, I'm Chuck Bentley with My Money Life from Crown. David praises the Lord multiple times in Psalm 103. In verse 2, he declares, "Praise the Lord, my soul, and forget not all his benefits." This verse reminds us that gratitude is essential to honoring God. It's important to recognize that our income, possessions, abilities, opportunities, and even life itself come from the Lord. Meditating on God's blessings develops a heart that's thankful rather than entitled. Gratitude impacts our financial decisions. People who regularly remember God's provision are less likely to be consumed with comparison, greed, or the need for more. They learn to be content with what God has provided. Thankful stewards are also more generous. They understand the value of passing along blessings to others. Psalm 103 encourages us to remember God's faithfulness during difficult seasons. Financial challenges can tempt us to doubt God's care or make fear-based decisions. 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Stewardship is much more than managing money. 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

0: right now. We're going to go south of the border and put a little rhythm in our praise. We ready, fellas?
1: Uh-huh.
0: This is what I need you to do.

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Is that all right? I want to talk about God's love for us and how his love is unconditional. And how his love is unconditional and it brings favor. Hallelujah. Anybody glad for God's love? Listen, your love is favor. We feel it, favor. Hey. Your love is favor. We feel it, favor. Next part, this is what you're gonna say. Listen, favor, we feel it, favor. Favor,

Yeah.

serve a God who is able to do exceeding abundantly above all we can ask or think. So here's a little song I want you to help me sing. It's really simple. It says, God can do anything. It goes like this. It says,

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Do not forget to entertain strangers, for by doing so, some people have entertained angels without knowing it. Hebrews chapter 13, verses 1 and 2.

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1: And one morning while I was reading John 17, the high priestly prayer of Jesus, it's a beautiful prayer that Jesus prays for his disciples. Verse 20 reveals that not only was he praying for them, but he was also praying for those who would believe the message of the disciples, which means as Jesus was facing the cross, I was on his mind and you were on his heart. And those that are listening were on the mind and the heart of Jesus. As Jesus continued to pray, he says to the Father, I am in them and you are in me. May they be completely one. Then the world will know that you sent me and that you love them just as much as you love me. You mean you love me as much as you love your beautiful, perfect, spotless, holy Son? When that began to sink into my heart, it literally began to change my love walk with Jesus.
0: For more encouragement, go to speakhope.org. That's speakhope.org.

0: Bless the Lord, O my soul, and all that is within me, bless his holy name. Bless the Lord, O my soul, and forget not all his benefits. Psalm 103, verses 1 and 2.
1: I'm Miriam Neff with New Beginnings. When God says, I will, there's no uncertainty. He vows to keep his word, be just, have mercy, and save us for eternity. How do we respond to him? Have we come to distrust the word of everyone? Distrust and hypocrisy define our culture, but God has a proven record. Read Scripture. He keeps his word. The most appropriate, wise response to God's I will is this. I will give you thanks. I will exalt you, my God and King. I will always have regard for your decrees. I will follow your righteous laws. I will fear no evil. I will fulfill my vows. I will be confident. I will never be shaken. I will listen to what God the Lord says, His will becoming our will.
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Lord have mercy. 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
1: Hello, I'm Pastor Terrence Levice Turner, a sage for this age from God's heart to yours, the voice of wisdom for contemporary times. 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Matthew 5:13-16. 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I'm Pastor Terrence Levice Turner, a sage for this age, from God's heart to yours, the voice of wisdom for contemporary times. 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

0: Hello, everyone, and welcome to Babbie's House on the Radio. I hope you're doing well today. I am your host, Babbie Mason, and thank you so very much for listening to Babbie's House on the Radio. I have a very special guest for you and a wonderful conversation prepared for you. 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Fill out that form and we will respond to your inquiry and let you know how you can become a part of the Babbie Mason Radio family and promote your music and your books and tell the world what Jesus means to you and tell everyone about your message and about your encounters with God, and we would love to hear from you. So reach out to us today. Well, I am excited to introduce our very special guest. She is an amazing communicator and author. She is a Texas Christian University graduate with a degree in education. She is an Advanced Writers and Speakers Association member. We call that AWSA, and that's how I met our guest, because I'm a member of AWSA as well. She is the co-founder of Living Right Texas, a women's Christian writing group. With wit and wisdom, her passion is equipping believers for the abundant life that Christ has to offer. She is the author of 3 award-winning books, the book that we're going to talk about today called Shattered, Stirred, and Shaken, and her children's books, Daddy and Me and Aunt I Declare. And she is a first-place award-winning author with lots of medals and commendations and awards, and we can talk about a lot of that. But I want you to help me to welcome to Babbie's House on the Radio, Michelle McCarthy. Michelle, thanks for joining me today.
1: Thank you for having me, Babbie. I'm excited to be talking to you.
0: I am excited to have you with my very special guest. And I was excited to meet you at our most recent AWSA gathering. I think we were in some place like Kansas City or somewhere in the Midwest. I think it was Kansas City. And immediately we struck up this friendship and this sisterhood kinship and got to talking about our books and about what God is doing in our lives. And here we are today talking about your book, a powerful book called Shattered, Stirred, and Shaken. Congratulations on the book. So tell me how the book was inspired.
1: Well, I was not planning to be an author, but God sneaks things in on us. I have lived a life devoted to the Lord for decades, and there came a point in my life I was ever learning about Christ and ever growing and very serious about my relationship. And I'd never really been introduced to the Holy Spirit in an intimate way. And there came a point in my life where I realized that Holy Spirit was alive and well, and that power gifts were still available to the church, that speaking in tongues and prophecy and healing and all of those things are still available. So as I began this journey, I had a gal approach me and mention, you know, that she asked if I wrote, and I said, I write a little bit. And she said, well, I think you're supposed to write your journey to help others. And for some reason that struck a chord with me. I really felt like it was a word from the Lord. So I began to write my journey down, and I am hoping to help others.
0: Well, that's a beautiful story. And as I was reading your book, it is very encouraging, but yet it's very personal. And the book starts off with a kind of a story that kind of sets the premise and the pace for the entire book. It's a beautiful story. Do you mind sharing it with us?
1: I don't mind at all. As I was learning about the Holy Spirit, I was a 4-decade Christ follower. So you're never too old to learn new things. And as I was learning about the Holy Spirit and about Holy Spirit gifts, the Holy Spirit power began to just kind of come on me to where I would shake when I was in the presence of the Lord. And it was a good feeling. It wasn't a scary feeling. It was just a very powerful, precious time that I would have with the Lord. and my body would shake. And as I was encountering the Lord and I would shake, I had told my husband, I said, you know, this is kind of a new thing. I really don't want to share it with anybody. Let's just kind of see where this is going. The Lord been teaching me so many different things. But the Lord had another idea. At our Baptist church one Sunday morning when I was in the choir, the Lord decided that we would display that shaking for the world to see. And I did not want to shut it off because I'd been praying for revival and I'd been drawing closer to the Lord than I'd ever been. And I just felt like there was a reason for the shaking. I didn't know what it was, but I was expecting Jesus to walk through the door. And honestly, I was kind of hidden behind some people in the choir, so I didn't really feel like people were seeing me. I just thought this was something between me and God, something that was going on and something powerful. But as it turns out, the audience did see what was going on, and out of their concern for me and their love for me, they ended up calling the paramedics. And I will let y'all read the rest of the story on that part.
0: Do you mind if we take a chuckle right there?
1: No, not at all.
0: So you had this encounter with the Holy Spirit in the Baptist church, and they called 911.
1: Yeah, exactly. Exactly.
0: Oh, my goodness. You all have to read the rest of the story. You all must read the rest of the story. It's a delightful story. But yet, it just began to, open up this door for you to share your encounters with those in your church. Can you talk about what happened on the heels of that? Were there questions? Did people come to you and ask you, what was that about? What were the results after that?
1: Well, there were several different results. There was a group of people that would talk to me, and they recognized it, and they said, oh, that was an experience with the Holy Spirit. And I said, yes, it was. And there was another group of people that were very wary of it. They were just not sure. They were taken aback and couldn't quite see Jesus or God come out of the box they had him in. And so it was difficult for them to accept. And try as I might to kind of explain it to them, as I look back now, I realize I should have just said, I don't know how to explain it to you. It was an experience with the Holy Spirit, and, you know, I love you, but we're just going to have to agree to disagree. And so it was kind of went both ways. Some people recognized it and some people didn't. And I really was I was really never given a full chance to explain what happened. I offered to go before the church council or the church staff meeting and explain to everybody what had been happening leading up to that, because truly, that day, that February the 7th in 2016, wasn't just about that day. That was decades leading up to that day. That was decades of my hunger for Christ that just burst out on that stage and for everybody to see. And so it wasn't a one-time, one-day thing for me.
0: Talk to us about your relationship with the Holy Spirit and in this journey that you have, this life journey of living and learning and loving the Holy Spirit. Talk to us about the change that has taken place in your life.
1: Gosh, I'd say the biggest change is the confidence that I am truly God's daughter, that I'm truly a princess, that I'm truly changed. You know, I would, for decades, you know, I followed the Lord and I loved the Lord, but there was a tension in me of, am I really saved? Am I really saved? And it's like once I encountered the Holy Spirit, once I experienced him at a level that is just so deep, it took all of that away. It took the questions away. I just feel so comfortable with the Lord. And I don't want to say comfortable in the fact that I don't fear him, because I fear him, but comfortable just in his presence, just wanting to be in the presence of God all the time. The Holy Spirit has just built up my confidence. He's given me a confidence to speak to others. I just can't help but speak to others. He's given me my voice, which I don't know that I really ever felt like I had. I always felt like I shied away from speaking out and truly speaking what I really felt. And Holy Spirit just brought that out in me.
0: I understand what you mean when you talk about the confidence that he brings to us. And it's not so much of our confidence in ourselves, but the confidence that we have in him and the assurance that we have that we are loved. And when you understand that you are deeply, truly loved by God, you realize you can do anything. It solidifies and gives you confidence in your relationship, that your relationship with God, that he really does love you, that salvation is a gift that you don't have to perform for. It's a gift of grace, and that you really are his daughter and you really are his favorite. And that I had a similar encounter when I read John chapter 17, verse 23. I've heard the pastor say that we were God's favorite. And although I've been a Christian mostly all of my life, I got saved when I was very young. I thought, okay, that sounds really cute, but how do you get to be a favorite of God? And then I read John 17:23, where Jesus prays. He says, I am in them and you are in me. He's praying to the Father. He says, I am in them and you are in me. May they be completely one. Then the world will know that you sent me and that you love them just as much as you love me. And I got the revelation. I finally got this revelation that God loves us just as much as he loves Jesus. And it was the Holy Spirit that sealed that revelation in my heart and gave me so much confidence in God's love for me. I felt like I could do anything. And the trust that I have in him began to blossom and emerge, and his creativity and all that the Holy Spirit brings to us just began to go to new heights and new levels. Have you experienced that similar kind of thing in your life and your walk with him?
1: Oh, my goodness, yes. Once I had that experience, everything just bloomed. God called me to writing. God called me to watercoloring. God, you know, just all these things that I didn't realize were deep in me are being brought to the surface, and he's just showing me how to create things and write for his glory, and now he's calling me into speaking, and so it's just been beautiful. And I think I would add to that confidence, once you really get the truth that Jesus came, that we would live life abundantly, once you really, really, really get that, you recognize that God doesn't want you sick. God doesn't want you depressed. God doesn't want you beneath. He wants you above. And once you understand that to the core of your being, you learn how to pray. You know, if you start feeling something coming on, you can just say, in the name of Jesus, that's not who I am. I'm a new creation. And I think you pray then from offense instead of defense, maybe, if I'm saying that correctly, because you are so filled with God's love and nothing seems to faze you. I know, and I don't want to cut down what the world's been going through lately. It's not been good. But I just feel a confidence in the Lord over these last few years of what he's doing. It's not brought me down. It's not made me scared. It's not made me fearful. And all the things going on in the world right now, because I know that God is love and that God wants the best for us, and that he's going to work everything out even better than we can ask or imagine.
0: Yes, I discovered the New Living Translation of John 10:10, which is where we see that phrase, the thief comes to steal, kill, and destroy, but Jesus says, I've come that you might have life and have it more abundantly. The New Living Translation says, Jesus says, I've come that you might have rich and satisfying life. Mm-hmm. And boy, when I saw that, I got a hold of that truth on another level. And you are mm-hmm. absolutely right. You live from the offense. You live in the joy. You live above your circumstances. And the Holy Spirit, you, in our conversation before the show, began to record, you let me in on something that I want to talk about. You talked about Jesus as the equipper. Can you elaborate on that?
1: Well, you know, I've been a follower my whole life, and you hear when you're going to church, and I went to church every Sunday, and I've gone through different denominations, but, you know, you're supposed to evangelize, and you're supposed to bring people to Christ, and I always wanted to do that, but I didn't feel, you know, I felt like I was unqualified, so to speak. But it's like when I encountered Holy Spirit, and when He started showing me the gifts that He had for me, a little bit of a prophetic gift, and being able to that I can pray for someone to be healed. I just need to learn to pray a little bit differently. Pray like Jesus prayed, if you look at the scriptures. And once He started equipping me with those things, and I felt like, oh my goodness, I do have something to offer the people outside the four walls of the church. So I can go out about my day, and I can be saying, God, I am your servant. I'm here to serve you. Who would you like me to bless today? And I might speak to someone in the drive-through line that God's given me a word for them, and I can speak with them about Jesus, and then I can follow up with, are they a follower of Christ? It's like He put the exclamation point on what I wanted to do for Christ. He's given me the tools to meet a hurting world with a positive word from Christ, with a prayer for healing for someone. So it just opens the doors for you to talk to anyone about Christ, because everyone wants Christ or somebody to move in a positive way in their life. So if we can bring it with a word of wisdom, a word of knowledge, a prophetic word, a miracle, healing, why wouldn't they want to receive that? I don't think I've ever had anybody turn down me asking to pray for them or asking if I can give them a word from the Lord.
0: Michelle, I am so with you. I want to talk about that spirit or the gift of boldness that the Holy Spirit gives us. And some people might feel a bit intimidated, you know, by all you just said, you know, praying for someone, giving someone a word of knowledge, a word of prophecy, meeting a stranger along the way. But can I just kind of piggyback on that? Because out of this relationship, first of all, let's establish that the Holy Spirit is not an it. The Holy Spirit is a person. And He is the personality of Jesus. He brings he makes Jesus real and relational. And along with a relationship with Holy Spirit, you understand who Jesus is and all that He brings to life, all the fruit of the Spirit, love, joy, peace, patience, kindness, goodness, faithfulness, gentleness, self-control, all the fruit of the Spirit. And you walk in that, and it becomes an operative part of your life, and you actually see the work of the Holy Spirit in your life. You were talking about, you know, going through the drive-through line or meeting someone in a grocery store. And I was thinking this morning, and I don't know why the Holy Spirit brought this encounter to me, but years ago when I had my 50th anniversary of walking with the Lord, I asked God to give me encounters just in my coming and going as I'm shopping or pumping gas with people along the way. Maybe it's a greeting. Maybe it's a compliment. Maybe it's a prayer or something. And I remember I was shopping at a little retail outlet store not far from home, just a little retail therapy, you know, that I go and just buy a couple of bars of lavender soap and some chocolate or a candle just to kind of lift my spirit through the day. And I always pray, you know, Lord, if there's an opportunity where I can share my faith, open up that door of opportunity, and I'll do it. I'll share my faith. Well, I was in the store, and I saw this little elderly lady, and she was probably, you know, well into her 80s, but she was very well put together. She was very coiffed, and she had on a woolen suit it was quite matching, and she had on the right accessories. She had on a scarf and a hat, and I mean, she was just styling and profiling, and I couldn't help but stop her. And I said, excuse me, ma'am, but may I compliment you on how you look today? You are absolutely stunningly gorgeous. And that little lady began to strut her stuff. She walked a few steps and put her hand on her hip like she was on a runway in New York. She did a turn for me and just kind of bent her little hat over her left brow and walked back to me. And I couldn't help but give her a standing ovation. And then she told me something, and this is where I see the Holy Spirit. Our obedience begins to open up a door so that the Holy Spirit can minister to people. And she said to me, she said 6 months prior to that, her husband had passed, and there had been no one there to tell her how nice she looked until aww, that day. The beautiful thing is our obedience opens the door to someone's blessing. And when I heard her tell her story, I said, well, I just want you to know then, the Lord wants you to know that you are on his radar and you are not alone. He wants to be your friend. He has your back. Trust the Lord today to meet your needs. And then I just asked a simple question. Do you mind if I pray for you? And Michelle, just like you, not one single solitary time has anyone ever said no.
1: Mm-hmm.
0: I said, do you mind if I pray for you? And she said, oh, yes, please pray for me. And just, you know, just a sweet prayer on the aisle where the towels and the sheets are. You know what I'm saying?
1: Mm-hmm.
0: And I just prayed a simple prayer for her. And her life was blessed and my life was blessed. And we had a wonderful girlfriend meeting and God got the glory and we shined his light. And that's what it's about. You know, sometimes people are afraid. They're apprehensive of the Holy Spirit. Can you talk a little bit about that apprehension and why we should not be afraid of him, that he is a gift and he is not someone who is, and he is a gentleman. He is not going to protrude or intrude into your life, but he comes to enhance our life, to give us that rich and satisfying life. Can you talk about not a reason not to be apprehensive, but to be invitational when it comes to a relationship with him?
1: Yeah, I just think when we really recognize that God is love and that he doesn't want any to perish, he wants us to have the abundant life, and the Holy Spirit is there to give us gifts, he's not going to give us something that's not going to be good for us. And I have to tell you, when you let the Holy Spirit in and when you open your arms and you say, I want everything you have for me, you're going to go on an adventure. It's going to be fun. It's going to be fulfilling. You know, you and I have spoken to people out in public, and I know that you just said this, but after that has happened, I come away more blessed than the person I spoke to. I just feel so excited to have partnered with the Holy Spirit. And I think we just have to take him out of the box and say, you know, I welcome you in my life to do anything that you want to do. And I want to say to the people who might be a little bit shy about this, have you ever felt the need to write a note to someone or to call someone and to encourage them? That's all that is. That's Holy Spirit giving you a nudge and saying, hey, call your friend. She's probably been down today. Or write a letter to your aunt, you know, back in the day when we wrote letters. That's the Holy Spirit nudge. It's nothing to be scared about. He's not going to take you down a road, a dark, deep, daring road. He's just going to take you on a fun adventure.
0: Mm-hmm. Do you have a story, an encounter or an adventure that you could, a specific encounter that you could share with us?
1: You mean with someone I've been out with?
0: Yes.
1: Okay. Yeah. I was actually driving through to get coffee one day. And I said, Lord, is there someone here you would like me to bless? And he said, yes. And I thought it was going to be a girl. In my mind, I pictured a girl because it has something to do with you feel like that you are have lost your way and that you're not on the right track, but you are on the right track. And it was just several words like that. And so I go up to the drive-thru window, and it's a guy, and I'm like, oh, no, I didn't expect this, Lord, but okay, here goes. So I started speaking with this gentleman, and I said, do you mind if I share something? I feel like the Lord wanted me to share. And he said, no, go ahead. So I started sharing. You feel like you've lost your way, but the Lord says, no, you haven't lost your way. You're just down on yourself, and you shouldn't be because you do have confidence, and you will achieve your dreams. And I was just going on, And he leans out the window. It was so cute. And he says, how did you read my mind like that? And I said, you know, it wasn't me. I said, did you know Jesus sent me here to encourage you? Because he sees you and he knows you and he loves you. And this young man said, you know, I've tried that before. I said, don't give up. I said, he loves you so much. You know, he is looking at you. He sent me here to talk to you. And this guy was just so excited about what the Lord had said. And it was just a simple thing for me to do. And I walked away more blessed or drove away more blessed than he was. And I'm fortunate I get to pair myself with Holy Spirit and do that. You know, any day of the week, the Lord will lead me to someone if I ask.
0: Amen. What a beautiful story. What a beautiful story and a simple encounter, but yet an encounter that could alter the course of someone's day and possibly even alter the course of someone's life, surely from our obedience. And I'm with you. Those encounters, when you leave that encounter, just knowing that somehow the Lord used you to bless somebody and to bring his light into their world and to let them know that God loves them and that he cares about them. And more often than not, it's a person who really, really, really needs to hear that word of encouragement or that word of admonishment or that word of, you know, whatever that is that the Lord challenges us to speak into someone's life. Now, we are almost out of time, but I do want people to know that you're married. And tell us about your husband's, the way he sees your encounters, his evaluation or his experience with your experience. What does he say about your relationship with the Lord and through the Holy Spirit?
1: Well, I'm blessed because he values it and he supports me. And when I started learning about the Holy Spirit, he wasn't quite on board yet because we'd been so traditionally raised. And so he started climbing back into the Bible and reading, and he was like, oh my goodness, oh my goodness. And that's where we came up with the line hidden in plain sight. We're like, we have read the Bible through so many times. I read the Bible through probably 5 or 6 times, and he's read it through 5 or 6 or 7 or 8 times. We're Bible readers, and we'd read it, and we'd been to church, and we'd heard the sermons, but oh my goodness, all the gifts the Holy Spirit has, all the stuff in Acts is hidden in plain sight. It is right there. And it's available to us. And so, you know, he's kind of on this journey with me. He's learning also about Holy Spirit, and he's been so supportive of my writing, so supportive of where Holy Spirit's leading me.
0: That's beautiful. Tell us how we can get a copy of the book.
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0: Again, I've been talking with Michelle McCarthy. The name of her book is called Shattered, Stirred, and Shaken.

After this I looked, and there before me was a great multitude that no one could count, from every nation, tribe, people, and language, standing before the throne and in front of the Lamb. They were wearing white robes and were holding palm branches in their hands, and they cried out in a loud voice, "Salvation belongs to our God who sits on the throne and to the Lamb." All the angels were standing around the throne and around the elders and the four living creatures. They fell down on their faces before the throne and worshiped God, saying, "Amen, praise and glory and wisdom and thanks and honor and power and strength be to our God forever and ever. Amen." The Book of the Revelation, chapter 7, verses 9 through 12.

0: today. He's worthy to be praised.
1: Babby Mason talks about the house that love built.
2: As a songwriter, I find that just about anything can inspire a song. So it would be around the time that the Atlanta Braves were really hot during the 90s, around the time when they won the World Series in 1995. And I happened to have been recording a record at the time. And my songwriter friend and producer, Cheryl Rogers, and I decided that at the end of a long day of recording, we would take in a Braves baseball game. And I've always been an avid baseball fan. I grew up a Tiger fan, and my husband was a Little League baseball coach, and my kids played Little League ball. So baseball has been a major pastime in my world. So I was really happy to make it to a Braves baseball game that day. We had great seats right on the first baseline, and right across the field up on the big Jumbotron flashed an advertisement for, I think it was Habitat for Humanity, which is an organization that builds houses for low-income type families. And there was a slogan that popped up along with it, and the slogan said, "The House That Love Built." And immediately we saw that, hey, this is a great idea for a song. And we would go back later on and write that song together, Cheryl Rogers and I. So this song really is a convergence of many of the things that I love. Baseball, songwriting with a friend, and it just so happened that the choir that you'll hear on the song, they happen to be students from Lee University, where I've been an adjunct professor for more than 2.5 decades. But even more than all of that, it's the message that is so powerful. Because you see, across the ages, men have built beautiful edifices and houses of worship. But buildings can be destroyed. Cathedrals can be taken down by a storm or by fire or even at the hands of men. But the church, however, can never be destroyed. For you see, Jesus is the head of the church. And he says in Matthew chapter 16, verse 18, "Upon this rock I will build my church, and the gates of hell shall not prevail against it." Those of us who believe on him, we are the body of Christ. You see, the church can never be destroyed. The house that love built will live on forever.

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0: Today on From His Heart with Pastor Jeff Shreve, let's go back to church. Jesus Church.
1: Now, why is it that so many people who are caught up in terrible, horrible sin feel like I can't come to church? Why is it? It's because in so many churches, there is this thing called the spirit

0: What do you think of when you think of church? A fancy building with hard pews and a crowd you could never fit in with? Or maybe a place with fun activities and lots of social events, with a sermon here or there. Is that really what the Lord intended His church to be? This is From His Heart with Pastor Jeff Shreve, and today we're beginning an encouraging series from Pastor Jeff called Footsteps, What It Really Means to Follow Jesus. And in it, he explores how we should live for Christ each day. And in this first lesson, we'll take a close look at what the Scripture says a true Christ-honoring church should be like. Now, this is an extensive series that we're beginning today. 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Today's lesson is called Jesus Church. So open your Bible to the Gospel of Luke, chapter 7, and get ready to follow along as Pastor Jeff begins the story of the prostitute who came to Jesus at the home of a very uptight and self-righteous Pharisee named Simon.
1: She was an immoral woman. When the Scripture says she was a sinner, that means she was an immoral woman. She was well known as a prostitute. And she comes in, and she comes to the Lord's feet, and she's weeping, and the tears are falling on His feet, and she's wiping them with her hair, and she anoints His feet with the perfume from that alabaster box. And that's the picture that we see here. Hey, what is a Jesus church? Three distinguishing marks. First mark, a Jesus church is filled with love. Filled with love. 1 John chapter 4, verses 7 and 8 says, "Beloved, let us love one another, for love is from God. And everyone who loves is born of God and knows God. The one who does not love does not know God, for God is love." And Jesus is God, and Jesus has love for people. Even for this woman, even for Simon the self-righteous Pharisee. And see, here's the thing, the mark of a Jesus church, sinners feel welcome. They're welcomed to come. Now, would the woman have ever gone to Simon the Pharisee's house if Jesus hadn't been there? Did she feel like I got a green light from Simon, this religious leader, and boy, he'd accept me, and he would talk to me, and he would deal with me? No way. Simon the Pharisee, he had a not welcome sign written on his face, written on his house. Prostitutes are not welcome here. Oh, sinners, tax collectors, you're not welcome here. You're unclean, you're immoral, you're unwelcome. But see, a Jesus church has a welcoming presence. Sinners are welcome. You know what the Scripture says in Luke chapter 7? That they said of Jesus, He was a friend of sinners. Well, man, that's good news, because I'm a sinner. And if you're a sinner, you can say, well, that's good news. Jesus is a friend of sinners. So at a Jesus church, there's love, and sinners are welcomed. But not only are they welcomed, sinners are wanted. We want you to come at a Jesus church if you're a sinner. We want you to come here because this is where you can come and get help from the Savior. Jesus had already preached, if you look in the chronology of the Lord's life, Jesus had already preached in Matthew 11 before this event took place. "Come to me, all who are weary and heavy laden, and I will give you rest. Take my yoke upon you and learn from me, for I am gentle and humble in heart, and you shall find rest for your souls, for my yoke is easy and my load is light. Come to me." And no doubt this woman, unnamed prostitute, she had heard that, maybe directly from the lips of Jesus or maybe through someone else, but she heard, hey, not only does Jesus welcome sinners, but Jesus wants sinners to come to Him. He loves people, even tax collectors, even sinners. And a Jesus church

0: has an open door, makes people feel, I don't care what you've done, you're welcome here. We want you to come here. Now, why is it that so many people who are caught up in terrible, horrible sin, maybe it's sexual sin or maybe it's some other kind of sin. This woman had obviously sexual sin. Her sin was so blatant. Everybody knew who she was. Everybody knew what she did. Why is it that people like that feel like I can't come to church? So many churches around the country. Why is it? It's because in so many churches, there is this thing called the spirit of Simon the Pharisee. The spirit of a Pharisee fills lots of churches. And what is the spirit of a Pharisee? It's the spirit of judgmentalism. It's the spirit of condemnation. It's the spirit of looking down your long nose and saying, you don't match up, you don't measure up, get out of here. This is what a lot of us fall into the trap. So many churches, they fall into the trap of this. Members in the church, the spirit of Simon, they put on their referee hat and they have their referee whistle and they have their flag. And when people come in, they're looking around, they're not in the game, right? Referees, they don't belong to a team. They're just there to oversee, and they have their flags right here, and they're just ready to go. They're looking around. Offsides on the prostitute. Throw my flag. Right? They're just looking. Somebody's not dressed right, not acting right, not doing right. They blow the whistle on them. They throw the flag on them. Get out of here. Unsportsmanlike conduct. You're out of the game. That's the way a lot of people are. That is one of the dangers of being in church for a long time, is you become like Simon the Pharisee. You become self-righteous. You know, the Pharisees, when you study the Pharisees, they didn't start out terrible. They started out as a good group. But over time, they became so self-righteous that they became so rotten inside. Jesus said this in Luke chapter 18, verse 9. It says, and he also told this parable to certain ones who trusted in themselves that they were righteous and viewed others with contempt. Just disdain, just despised other people. Because I'm righteous, and these other people, just throw the flag on them. What are they doing here? Why, how in the world does this prostitute come to my house? Simon must have thought. You know, it's interesting in this story. You have Simon the Pharisee. Other people are there, but the scripture doesn't say a whole lot about him. You have Simon the Pharisee, you have this woman, you have Jesus. Everyone would say, who's the biggest sinner there? Obviously this woman. Uh-uh. She had the outward sin. Simon had the inward sin. Simon was the biggest sinner. She left the dinner forgiven and saved. He didn't. I love what Adrian Rogers says. The worst form of badness is human goodness. When that human goodness becomes a substitute for the new birth experience, for repentance and faith, self-righteousness kills the church of love because it sets people up as the referee throwing the flag. And sinners and people caught up in terrible sin, they feel so condemned. They're like, there's no way I could go there. You know, I was thinking about John chapter 8 when they found the woman caught in adultery, in the very act of adultery, and they brought her to Jesus. And they say, we're supposed to stone her. What do you say? And he says, whoever is without sin among you, go ahead and cast the first stone. And they all began to drop their stones and they left. And he said, did no one condemn you? And she said, no one, Lord. And he says this, neither do I condemn you. Go and sin no more. Neither do I condemn you. Jesus didn't come into the world to condemn us. He came into the world to save us. We're not supposed to be a church that has a self-righteous, condemning type of attitude. We're supposed to have an attitude of love. Sinners are welcomed in this place. Sinners are wanted in this place. This is where you come to get your life right with God. Now, heard about a church, an upscale church, kind of a little, you know, kind of snooty type place. And cowboy went to this church, never been to this church before. And he's just an old, good old boy. And he didn't have nice clothes. I had a pair of blue jeans. They were clean, but they were old, and they had holes in them, and just kind of a raggedy shirt and an old hat. And he had a worn-out Bible. And he came into that church, and he sat down. And boy, the people were looking at him funny, and people moved away from him. They didn't want him there, and nobody greeted him. Nobody welcomed him. They just kind of moved away, and he didn't really know what to do. And so he was there at the church, and at the end of the service, the pastor came up to talk to him, and he said, sir, he said, I need you to do something for me. He said, I need you to go talk to God this week and ask God to tell you what is the appropriate attire for you to come and worship in this church. The man said, yes, pastor, I'll do it. We came back the next week wearing the same clothes, blue jeans with holes, old hat, old shirt. And the people looked at him and looked down their long nose and moved away from him. Nobody greeted him. The pastor came up to him and said, hey, he said, I thought I told you you were supposed to talk to Jesus about your attire. He said, yes, and I did. He said, and what did Jesus say to you? Jesus said, I don't know what you're supposed to wear at that church. I've never been there. Listen, Jesus' church is filled with love for all people. Prostitute and the Pharisee.
1: True New Testament believers have a genuine love for all people. Pastor Jeff Shreve returns on From His Heart in just a moment to continue with the second distinguishing characteristic of an authentic body of believers in a message called Jesus Church. Here's the question we're asking all this month. What does it really mean to follow Jesus? Well, following Jesus is much more than just that initial step of faith to believe he is who he says he is. Much, much more. And this month, Pastor Jeff is taking us through the textures of this relationship with God, the Savior, the Christ. 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And with that gift today, we'll also send you the booklet, Hitting the Bullseye, How to Know and Do the Will of God. Thank you for joining with us to tell the world about Christ. Now let's get back to part one of today's lesson entitled, Jesus Church. Here's Pastor Jeff.
0: Second distinguishing characteristic, not only is a Jesus church filled with love, but a Jesus church is brimming with hope. One of my favorite verses, Romans 15:13. Now may the God of hope fill you with all joy and peace in believing, that you may abound in hope by the power of the Holy Spirit. Now you think about this woman. What hope did she have? No hope at all, except she heard about Jesus. And she heard about his love, and she heard that he said, come to me, all who are weary and heavy laden. And she said, that's me. That's me. I'm so weary. I'm so heavy laden. I'm so racked with sin and guilt and shame. And she came to him, believed that he would receive her, and she came to him. Just as she was, she came to him. Hey, the Church of Jesus Christ is brimming with hope. And there is hope no matter how badly you may have messed up in life. Isn't that good news? Hey, no matter how much you messed up your life, no matter how much sin you've committed, no matter how far you've gotten from what God wants for you, there is hope for you. Jonah chapter 3, verse 1, one of my favorite scriptures in the Old Testament. Jonah, the prophet who heard the word of the Lord and went the other direction, the prophet who was thrown overboard and swallowed by a big fish, the prophet who was spit back up on dry ground. Jonah chapter 3, verse 1, then the word of the Lord came to Jonah the second time. I'm not done with you, Jonah. Most of us, if we were God, we would have said, forget Jonah. I mean, let's not have a big fish eat him up. Let's have him eaten to death by minnows. I mean, just nibbled to death and a long, torturous death. That's not God's way. The word of the Lord came to Jonah the second time. Hey, no matter how badly you may have messed up in life, God still loves you. And God still has a plan for you. Now, this woman had messed up big time. Big time. And no doubt she felt trapped because she committed that terrible sin of sexual immorality, and then she got caught in this trap of, well, what can I do to make a living? I feel like a piece of trash. And you know, as you feel trashy about yourself, as a man thinks when it's in his heart, so is he. The moment you start feeling trashy about yourself, I'm nothing but a piece of trash, a dirty plaything of dirtier men, then you start to do trashy things. Why? Because you're a piece of trash. What does a piece of trash do? Just trashy things. And so she had gotten in this terrible, horrible cycle. She was covered in the slimy fingerprints of sin. But then she met Jesus. And she experienced his love and his call. And conviction set into her heart. And the weight of her sin hit her heart. And she made her way even to a place where she was not welcome, Simon's house. And she fell down at his feet. And she just began to weep. Martin Luther calls her tears heart water, because her heart was just broken over her sin. And the Lord did something amazing in her life. Now, verse 39 says this: when she was weeping and wiping Jesus' feet with her tears in her hair and anointing his feet, and she was touching him. Well, you didn't let a woman like that touch you. And Simon said this: if this man were a prophet, he would know who and what sort of person this woman who is touching him, that she's a sinner. Hey, aren't prophets supposed to tell us things we don't know? This guy doesn't even know things that everyone knows, that this woman is a sinner, she's immoral, she's a prostitute. Don't let her touch you. This guy doesn't know anything. That's what Simon the Pharisee thought. And the scripture says in verse 40, and Jesus answered and said to him, answered? Well, he hadn't asked anything. Jesus read his thoughts. You don't think I'm a prophet? I know what you're thinking. Jesus answered and said to him, Simon, I have something to say to you. And he said, say it, teacher. He said, a certain money lender had two debtors. One owed 500 denarii and the other 50. One owed 2 years' wages, roughly, and the other owed 2 months. When they were unable to pay, he graciously forgave them both. Which of them, therefore, will love him more? Simon answered and said, I suppose the one whom he forgave more. And Jesus said to him, you have judged correctly. And turning toward the woman, he said to Simon, do you see this woman? I entered your house, and you gave me no water for my feet. That was the custom of the day. You'd wash the guest's feet. But she has wet my feet with her tears and wiped them with her hair. You gave me no kiss, the custom of the day. When you brought a guest into your home, you would greet them with a kiss. You gave me no kiss, but since the time I came in, she has not ceased to kiss my feet. You did not anoint my head with oil, the custom of the day. But she anointed my feet with perfume. For this reason, I say to you, her sins, which are many, have been forgiven. For she loved much, but he who is forgiven little loves little. And he said to her, your sins have been forgiven. Wow. Her sins, which are many, forgiven. How can that be? How can your sins be forgiven when you've done all the terrible things that she's done? Because the moment you come to Jesus in repentance and faith, the moment the heart water breaks, the moment there's godly sorrow and repentance, your sins are forgiven. That's what God is looking for. What is the key ingredient, the requirement here that you can be forgiven no matter what you've done? It's repentance. And she had repentance. Jesus said in Luke chapter 13, verse 3, and in Luke chapter 13, verse 5, unless you repent, you will all likewise perish. Repentance is huge. You can't get around the fact that in order to get right with God, you have to repent of your sin. We live in a world today where people want to have the benefits of a relationship with God while they're living in sin. Ain't gonna happen. You can't do that. I want to come to God, but I don't want to repent of anything. Well, that's not going to work. Because when you're living a life of sin, if you want to come to the Lord and get right with the Lord, you have to repent. You come just as you are, just as we sang that song, but you come just as you are to turn from your sin and to turn to Christ. She didn't come to the Lord with a customer waiting at the doorway saying, you know, Lord, it'd be good for you to bless me, give me some peace, because then I got a job to do tonight. She didn't come like that. She came broken to be mended. She came wounded to be healed. She came in repentance. See, the Jesus Church, I don't care what you've done, there's hope because God is the God of hope. And there's hope no matter how bleak your future seems. Now, what kind of future did this lady have? Here was her future: disgrace, disease, death. That was her future. Doom, eternal doom. That was her future. Those four D's is awful future. But the Lord turned all that around because she came to him and there was hope. He is the God of hope. Isaiah chapter 61 verse 3 says this: He will give a crown of beauty for ashes, a joyous blessing instead of mourning, feast of praise instead of despair. Beauty for ashes. What'd she bring to the Lord? All her ashes, the ashes of her life, the broken dreams of her life, all her sin, all her bad decisions. She brought all that to the Lord, said, Lord, here it is, all my junk. I bring it to you. God says, I give beauty for ashes. You just give it all over to me, I'll give beauty for ashes. I love that. There's hope in the Lord Jesus Christ. In a Jesus church, there is hope. I don't care what you've done. I don't care how bad things look for you in your marriage, in your finances, in your life, in your health. You come to Jesus because he's the God of hope.
1: Have you truly come to the God of all hope by faith? Do you know that you're a child of God? If you don't know Jesus Christ in a personal way, you can and should come to him now and sincerely cry out to him from your heart. Repent of your sin and put your faith in Christ alone. And when you surrender all to him in faith and call upon him to save you in sincerity and humility as a child, then you become his child, a child of God, and he'll never let you go. If that is the desire of your heart, we hope that you'll go to From His Heart's website and click on the Why Jesus link on the homepage. 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I'm Larry Nobles, and that's all the time we have for today. But we trust you'll be here tomorrow for part two of this lesson entitled, Jesus Church, right here on From His Heart.

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1: I got what I needed. I said I got what I needed.

0: God the Father Almighty chose this first-time mom, not even married, to carry the creator of the universe in her womb. Just for a moment, put yourself in the situation. Imagine that rather than the wedding of your dreams or the normal first few years of marriage that you expected, Mary's asked to set aside her plan to embrace God's plan.
1: Hey everyone, thanks for joining us today on 100 Huntley Street. So glad you've decided to check in with us for this half hour. And Greg, you know what? I just never know where I'm going to find you. Sometimes you're next to me, next time you're on a screen. But I know you're joining us from beautiful Edmonton, Alberta today. How are things out there?
2: Yeah, things are great. You know, the leaves are starting to change color, and then I got to start deciding, okay, do I put away the summer clothes yet and get the fall clothes out and then think about winter coming? But, you know, overall markets, the weather's actually been pretty beautiful this summer, and looking forward to a nice fall and hopefully not too cold of a winter. Anyway, hey, we've got a great program today. We're going to give you an update from our Clean Water Uganda project where every drop counts. And Mark, you are going to be talking to our resident Crossroads missionary, the one and only Cheryl Weber.
1: Absolutely. We love Cheryl. So good to have her back. We're also going to hear from Laura's story. She's going to be profiling three pretty amazing women from the Bible that lived anything but normal lives. We're talking about Mary, Ruth, and Naomi. You want to stay tuned for that.
2: Yeah, and those are still, you know, pretty common names. In fact, my middle daughter, her middle name is Ruth. Know lots of Marys and lots of Naomis. Yeah. Great names. You're going to love what Laura has to say. And also, we have the First People Voices, and they've been traveling all around Canada, gathering these amazing stories of redemption of our Indigenous brothers and sisters. They are so inspiring, Mark.
1: Which is what takes us to Waskaganish Cree Nation in the Belle Province of Quebec. We're so happy to have the story of Leonard and Victoria Hester, an inspiring story. Take a look at this.
3: Your microphone is on the thing there.
4: How's my hair? Where's my brush?
3: He wants a real cup. This is like a plastic cup.
4: I was around 16. That's when we met.
3: When I met Leonard, I knew that he, you know, he loved me.
4: We've been married for 48 years.
3: But I'm not saying it was all sunshine, but the Lord brought us through, you know?
4: Oh, we had four boys and two girls, and we have 32 grandchildren and 12 great-grandchildren. I am blessed. My ancestors paddled up this river. They worked hard, and I'm very proud of our ancestors. They survived through the harsh weather, harsh winters.
5: I dropped that one.
4: I enjoyed hunting with my dad. I went fishing with him. There's not much like you see today. We lived in tents like this.
3: They told me I was born in a teepee. It was a family time, loving time, you know. Being in the bush, I've learned a lot from my parents, like how to survive in the bush. What animals we can have for food and how to catch them. We would live with other families, and he would say to us, talk to us, don't ever touch other people's things, to respect the other people that are living with us. You make fire and you smoke them.
4: Since I was the eldest, I had to help my dad get wood. And when he's away, look after the tent or be with my mom. That's how we were like before everything changed.
3: It was a great change when I was taken to residential school. I didn't remember some people, like the elderly especially, that have gone while I was away. part of my life in my community was gone. No memories of it. I remember one time I was caught getting out of bed. I was supposed to go to the washroom, but I was in trouble and they spanked me for that. Why am I treated like this? Because I'm an Indian. That's where it built up, that I wasn't worthy enough to be capable of doing anything right. I had a resentment towards white people. I didn't want to do anything with them.
4: I don't remember what my dad, but my mom said she was a nurse down school. They took us to chapels every morning. We always looked at God as somebody that would judge you right away when you feel a mistake or when you tried sinning. You'll get a spanking from God right away. A lot of people were hurt in those schools. We started early drinking, 15 years old maybe, getting to parties. Rough place. Rough place, West Canada was like that. When the gospel hit Ascanus, when they first came, I was still drinking, partying all the time. I used to go mock them. A lot of them that knew the late pastor, Johnny had a change heart in his change walk, and they wanted that kind of life. There was a revival in the 70s where people turned to God, changed the elders of the community. We decided to follow the way they are, our elders. So we turned around and started working with our pastor.
3: So one time we were having a fellowship, a meeting, and there was a prayer room in that meeting. As soon as I closed my eyes, I saw a young lady all dressed in Native. Her dress was really beautiful, moose hide, everything. I said to the Lord, "Who's this?" He said, "That's you. You're my princess." He started to heal that who I looked at myself as. He showed me who I am in Him, that I am capable of doing what He called me to do.
4: Yeah, she changed a lot after. This strong woman, she knows how to help us in the family.
3: I was 40 when I went back to school to earn my BA in teaching. In school they hired me as to teach Cree in the classroom. The Lord reminded me of what happened in residential school, that I was punished to speak my language. And now I'm teaching the language and the government is paying me. So it was incredible what God did.
4: When we receive Christ, we read His word, and this word is guiding us in life. We let Jesus work in our hearts.
3: When I had that healing about the resentment, that's when I started to forgive. That's when I saw myself that I need to forgive the white people. And when I saw myself, how God healed me from the low self-esteem of all the things they did or said to us, I started forgiving.
4: We saw God as a father that cares, really cares, that He cares for every person.
3: We need to forgive, even though if it's hard, even though it really, you know, did something to you to put you down, we still need to forgive.
4: I'm a Cree, and I love being First Nations. I wouldn't change that for anything.
5: I have to let them go.
3: So Canada needs to see all the people equally. We need to come together as one, not to blame, to come and in forgiveness, to forgive each other. You know, as God heals your heart, easier to get along with people, easier to love them, easier to be yourself. You don't have to make yourself clean or anything, prepare yourself. You just come to Him as you are, and He'll be the one doing what you long for Him to do in your life.
2: Man, what a sweet couple. They've been married 48 years. Hey, you know, Mark, I just love how Victoria understood how she was a princess, a beautiful princess. People put her down, as she talked about, but God lifted her up. And a part of that journey also was forgiveness. You know, and as an adult, she finally did realize that, you know, God loved her so much and she was a princess. And then she gained that self-esteem. And she just talks about how incredible it was what God did in her life. She is now a teacher, and I bet she's an awesome teacher and spreading God's love. Mark, I just love these stories of redemption. All of us have struggled. All of us have been put down at times. But please know that God loves you. And Mark, we got amazing people that will pray with people because, again, we want to remind you that God loves you in an amazing way.
1: So good, Greg. Yeah. And, you know, so often we need to take charge of the script that we believe about ourselves, and we can be put down. She was put down as a result of her upbringing, her residential school experience, but she needed to find out what God said about her. And perhaps you're saying, okay, so what does God say about me? Well, listen, that's why Greg mentioned those prayer partners that we have on the phone. They would love to tell you that Jesus says you are His chosen, you're His friend, you're His beloved. He's got a plan and a purpose for your life. So call that number on the screen. It's 1-866-273-4444, or go to prayer@crossroads.ca. You can send us an email, or you can digital chat with us on our crossroads.ca page. There's an icon on the bottom that says chat, and we would love to share with you the love of Jesus and who Jesus says you are, and you'll become a prince and a princess. We promise you that when you see yourself through the filter of Jesus Christ. You know, it's so powerful. And we want to make you aware, to our viewers, that next week you may start seeing some orange shirt initiatives as a result of the discovery of unmarked graves in the residential school system and this whole situation that we are working through as a nation, seeking forgiveness from Indigenous peoples across this land. So find a way that you can be a part of this truth and reconciliation that we seek as a nation with First Nations, Indigenous, and Inuit people across this land.
2: Well said, Mark, and that's important to remember. I like what you said, that we're all princes and princesses. So, Mark, you and I are Prince Greg and Prince Mark, all of us, the way God sees us. Hey, you know, the Bible is filled with some pretty incredible women that had very humble beginnings, and today, Laura's story features three of them.
0: In the life of Mary, we see her leaving her own plan and embracing God's greater plan. In Luke 1, verse 27 through 38, we find a good Hebrew girl who most commentaries believe to just be a teenager. She was raised in a Jewish family, engaged to a nice Jewish man with a sturdy job as a carpenter. Then all of a sudden, in the midst of her wedding planning, probably making a few last-minute catering decisions, she's visited by an angel. Now, don't think like sweet baby precious moments lying on a cloud playing a harp angel. Think massive, radiant, terrifying being that is so majestic and so full of light that it makes you fall on your face in awe and reverence. That kind of angel. And as if the presence of the angel itself wasn't enough to make your jaw drop, listen to what happens next. The angel tells Mary that she has been chosen by God to carry His Son. Did you catch that? Though this truth is probably one you've heard in Christmas carols since you were a kid, let's not let our familiarity with the story rob us of a proper response. God the Father Almighty chose this first-time mom, not even married, to carry the Creator of the universe in her womb. Just for a moment, put yourself in this situation. Imagine that rather than the wedding of your dreams or the normal first few years of marriage that you expected, Mary's asked to set aside her plan to embrace God's plan. And do you know what? That's exactly what she did. Listen to her words in the first chapter of Luke. "Behold," she says. It's kind of a biblical way of saying look. She says, "Look, I am a servant of the Lord. Let it be to me according to your word." What a beautiful sentiment from a beautifully surrendered heart. It's as if she's saying, "God, I'm yours. I've always been yours. And though this seems a little crazy, I know that you know far better than I do what's best for me. So, let it be so. That's faith. That's true faith. The second woman I want to consider was in a much different place than Mary was, but her decision to leave the familiar was just as crucial. Her name was Ruth. Most of the background you need to know about Ruth's life can be found in just the first few words of this book. Ruth 1:1 says, "In the days when the judges ruled, there was a famine in the land." So first, we need to know that Ruth lived in the days of the judges, which was a time of war and immorality and apostasy. If you know anything about the history of Israel, you know that Moses, the "let my people go" guy, let the Israelites out of captivity in Egypt. He promised them the land of Canaan, but rather than obeying God and clearing out the land like God instructed, Israel decided that they knew better, and they chose to simply live among the current inhabitants. So the days of the judges were actually filled with spontaneous outbreaks of violence, and God's people, his chosen prized people, turned to idols and lived the same way as the other nations. And as if things couldn't get any worse, there was a famine. It's hard to imagine the desperation of living in a day and age where you can't just run to the store to buy food. Yet in those days, starvation due to famine was a leading cause of death. Needless to say, it was a bad situation. But for Ruth, her devastation was much more than just the corruption of society or the lack of food. Ruth had lost her husband. Several verses later, we hear that a Jewish woman named Naomi had two daughters-in-law, Ruth and Orpah, and both her husband and their husbands had died. Life as a widow in even the best of biblical times meant a life of reliance on someone else for provision. But that's what makes Ruth such a remarkable woman. In the life of Ruth, we see her saying goodbye to her own cultural provision and trusting God for his provision in his time. Later in verse 14 through 18, in a tearful exchange between mother and daughter-in-law, we see Naomi pleading with Ruth to return to her people. You see, Ruth was a Moabite, and Naomi knew that Ruth's best chance for provision was to marry again. In Naomi's mind, there was no chance of Ruth finding a husband back in Israel. In a short-sighted act of love, Naomi tells Ruth, "Don't follow me back to Bethlehem. Go back to Moab. Go back to your gods. I can't provide for you." Yet Ruth, having seen and tasted of the real God of Israel, continues to push back, saying, "I will go with you, and your people will be my people, and where you die, I will die." Her response may sound crazy, but it wasn't that she was trusting Naomi for her provision or even Naomi's family. She was trusting Naomi's God. She was saying that she would rather be single and childless in the hands of the one true God than to have any need met outside of his will. Can you imagine such a step of faith? Could God be calling us to the same type of faith?
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2: Tell me about this interest in the persecuted church around the world. What drew you to that?
7: You know, all of us have a responsibility to see how can we help. You have to get people in as many different areas and many different fields all saying the same thing.
8: You know, we turn on the tap every day, and most of us don't give a second thought to whether we're drinking dirty or clean water or if it's even safe for our families. But you know, for 844 million people around the world, just a mind-boggling number, They have to drink dirty water and unsafe water every single day, and it impacts the most vulnerable, the elderly and children. It can be absolutely deadly. You know, those countries are so hot, they literally have no choice but to drink that water to stay alive. And yet, it's that very water that can kill them. You know, stats show that one child dies every 2 minutes globally because of dirty water. That's 30 children an hour. And in Uganda, where we've been working for 15 years, they're facing so much incredible pain. 8 million people don't have clean water. But we are working to change that. We have a great report for you today. Take a look at this.
9: This is a typical scene in northern Uganda. Villagers waiting for their turn to pull water from a polluted, unclean source. Amakoana has to walk 3 hours to get here, and then faces the long journey home with only what she can carry. Water that will likely make her family very sick.
10: Most of the kids died out of this thing, but since there is no other clean source of water, still they are still using it. Even those other medicine to purify, maybe the water is not there.
9: Villagers dig holes to access clean water in the ground, but Anna says animals and kids will quickly make it dirty, not to mention the hundreds using it.
10: Our first prayer is that if God can give them a clean water, it will actually improve even the education level of the children in the areas, because most of the family, they will send their children to go and fetch water instead of going to school.
9: In response to these urgent needs, Crossroads Relief and Development and its partners have drilled more than 50 new boreholes.
11: We were able to now go into communities, refurbish wells with new pumps and testing and all of the things that need to be done, and bless the whole community with clean water. I think North Americans really get it when it comes to clean water, that, you know what, if my child had to have dirty water, I have enough trouble keeping my kids healthy. And I can imagine if all the water they use, the water they cook with, the water they drink, the water they wash in is bacteria and infected. But you know what, if you don't have clean water, they're getting sick.
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1: Wow, Cheryl, I can't even imagine going to one of those dirty watering holes and ingesting that water, even if I was really thirsty. And that's just so typical of our Western perspective. But that is their reality.
8: Yeah, you know, you see them and you want to stop them. You want to say, don't drink it.
1: Don't drink that.
8: But they'll die within days of dehydration. You cannot live in a hot climate like that without water. And, you know, but we do have some good news. When we did that report, we had said there was 50 boreholes that we had dug. Well, now it's 193 since we did that about 7 years ago. And that's impacted over 180,000 people. Like, it's amazing. Each borehole is like 700 to 1,000 people.
1: That's amazing. So we know 8 million people in Uganda need clean water. They don't have access to clean water. We've still got a lot of work to do, don't we?
8: Yeah, absolutely. We do want to do so much more. And, you know, one of the really cool things is that sometimes people adopt a well themselves, like a community, a church, a family may say they adopt a well, and we give them the GPS coordinates. We actually put a sign up there. Sometimes it's in memory of somebody that they've lost, and that's just that one well. Refurbishing or rebuild it impacts 700 to 1,000 people. So just in case you're curious, you're like, well, I wonder how much that would cost. About $4,500 to refurbish a well that's been broken down, and $6,400 to drill a new well. And obviously each well is different depending on how far away it is and some of the challenges, but think about that. Like, just for $4,500, potentially, you can impact 700 to 1,000 people with clean water.
1: Cheryl, you've actually been there. You've been there and witnessed children, little children, going to some of those dirty watering holes to drink, to get a drink. What was that like?
8: Yeah, I don't even know how to put it into words. It's so heartbreaking because, you know, like, your compassionate heart is kind of like, stop. But you don't have any option to give them. And the thing is, like, the solution to this is so easy.
1: Mm-hmm.
8: It's not, you know, a big hard deal for us to do it. And we do it so well, I have to say. You know, we work with a local church. They are in the community long after we're gone. They're really good at it. They make sure that these people own it. They train them. There's a water committee that runs it. They actually all give money every month to keep it up, kept. And what I noticed is our wells were better kept than any of the wells around. Because a lot of times if you come in and you just do everything for people, they're like, well, it's your responsibility, it's not ours. But this is owned by the community, and they're beautiful.
1: The beautiful outflow of this is that it's not only clean water, but we've also been a big part of feeding programs there as a result of this, which is incredible.
8: You know what? Like we said, kids are so vulnerable, right? And so we found, and it's a really smart thing to do, is you give them one meal a day at school. So a lot of times parents in poverty will keep their kids out of school to help them work or different things. But because they get that one meal, they're going to make sure that those kids go to school, keeps them alive because they're so vulnerable, and it makes sure they get the education that's going to break this cycle of poverty that they're stuck in.
1: I think one question that our viewers really want to know, because when we give a cup of water in Jesus' name, that has incredible impact. Can you talk to us about the spiritual implications of us being over there and digging these wells or refurbishing the wells?
8: Yeah, absolutely. You know, I think, you know, the Bible talks about this, like we can't say that we love and then just send our brother away. And so it's so important for us to make sure that we put feet to that, and people actually experience the love of God through us. You know, when you say, why is there evil in the world? It's because we're not doing anything about it. God's put us on this earth, our feet, our hands, we represent him. And you know, I've gone into these villages, Mark, where we put in a well, literally people have come up to me on their knees. Like thank you. I'm like, first of all, it wasn't even me. It was our viewers, our faithful viewers. But they've been singing and dancing, and you just literally cannot imagine the change that it makes when you're able to give people clean water. It impacts every level of society.
1: We know that we've come through a very difficult 18-month period. COVID, I mean, it was already difficult getting clean water to some of these remote areas, but COVID compounded the issue. How have we been able to compensate for COVID?
8: And here's the great thing about having great partners on the ground. We've been able to distribute 25,000 pounds of maize to the most vulnerable, people who are suffering from HIV, single parents, the elderly, people suffering from disabilities, and just be able to say to them, hey, we're going to be able to help keep you alive. And we just keep responding to the needs on the ground. That's why we're asking you to join us today. This is such a joyful thing that you can actually change lives and communities and say, like, not just that we're saying that God loves you, we're showing you that God sees you in your suffering and he loves you. So our invitation today is, please join us. Keep this project going strong. Let us impact so many more people. And hey, contact us if you want to do an entire well with your faith community, your church, your friends. 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
1: Absolutely.
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2: 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Goodbye.
1: God bless. 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
14: He says he's a seed that was planted in the ground and then covered with dirt. 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
15: You're listening to Treasure Truth with Pastor and author James Ford Jr., Senior Pastor of the Christ Bible Church in Chicago. I'm Steve Hiller. Glad you're with us as today we continue our message, Money Never Sleeps. And Pastor, for the past number of programs, we've been looking at the topic of money. We've been talking about biblical principles, some real practical things about how we can begin to apply these principles to our lives. And one of the things that I love with your Bible teaching is, okay, we're going to take these principles, we're going to find wherever we are in the Bible, and we're going to beat a path to Jesus. So how do we take these principles about money, investing, and that, and beat a path to Jesus?
16: No brainer, man. I'm telling you, it's just,

0: Right.
1: If you say not so, you can't say Lord. If you say Lord, you can't say not so. And then Jesus hit him with a biggie. He said, except the seed die, it abides alone. So Jesus made the analogy of himself as a seed. So what do? You put the life of the seed is in it.
0: Mm-hmm.
1: And once its gestation period is done, it brings forth fruit. And so what does the Bible say? 1 Corinthians 15:20, Christ the first fruits, and then we who are his children, we now become the first fruits after Christ. So, yeah, the Bible talks about it all the time, that Jesus Christ has given us life. Hebrews chapter 2, 11 through 15 says he became flesh, that he could die, that he could bring many sons to glory. Wow.
0: Yeah.
1: Yeah, and you and I are a product of the investment of Jesus Christ. We're dividends.
0: As you, yeah, exactly. As you point out, dividends. And you think of all the people who may hear this Bible teaching and through this program, through other programs on Moody Radio and Christian Radio, and you think of all the dividends that continue to come as people look to what Christ has accomplished and then continue to invest in spreading that message.
1: That's right, because that's what we're supposed to do. You know, we become his fruit.
0: Yeah.
1: And I've never seen fruit eating fruit. I don't know fruit that exists for its own consumption. No, we're here to glorify him.
0: That's what it's about.
1: Oh, taste and see. The Lord is good.
0: Amen. Well, we're in Luke 16 today, so grab a Bible, join us there as we continue the message, Money Never Sleeps. Here is Pastor Ford.
2: Here it is, number four. They make rational decisions about money, not emotional decisions. Notice what he does. He goes through and he begins, once he finds out, hey, you're about to get fired. He says, okay, let me look at this rationally. Let's not get emotional about all of this. He says, what can I do? I cannot dig. I'm too old to do that. To beg, I am ashamed. I am resolved what to do. The word resolve means he has thought through and made some rational decisions about what he should do. Anybody see The Great Debaters with Denzel Washington? Anybody see that? Yeah, The Great Debaters. Remember Denzel Whitaker played James Freeman Jr. And then Forrest Whitaker played James Farmer Sr. There's a scene that really gripped me. Here's the scene. He says, what's our motto, son? So James Farmer Sr. says it to James Farmer Jr. What's our motto, son? Here's what he said. We do what we have to do so we can do what we want to do. That's a powerful, powerful statement. Proverbs 21:5, the plans of the diligent lead surely to abundance, but everybody who is hasty comes only to poverty. I wonder how many of us know that money is neutral. You know, somebody said, money is the root of all evil. No, it isn't. The love of money is the root of all evil. And he talks about it here, and he says then, and I say to you, make to yourself friends of the mammon of unrighteousness, so that when you fail, that you may, they receive you in everlasting habitation. He that is faithful in that which is little, it will be faithful in that which is much. Jesus said, hey, if I can't trust you with $10, I can't trust you with $1,000. And it's neutral. Yeah, the love of money. And you know what? All this time I've been preaching, you know what I noticed? He said the love of money is the root of all evil. And I thought to myself, I thought that was the devil. He didn't say the devil was the root of all evil, even though he came to steal, kill, and destroy. He said there's only two kingdoms. There's the kingdom of God and the kingdom of the world. And either you put your finances under kingdom. See, he's a king and he has a kingdom and he has a constitution. Here it is right here, the Bible. He has citizens, that's you and I, and he has currency. And he's given us the responsibility of being stewards. See, money is soiled or sanctified by the way it's used. One person put it this way. If money is hoarded, the person is a miser. If thrown around, a spendthrift. If carelessly used, a wastrel. If grudgingly parted with, a tightwad. If wisely used, a good steward. Here's what F.W. Bohr

0: said, dug from the mountainside, washed in the glen. 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Steal me, I curse you. 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Grasp me and hoard me. A fiend will possess you. Lie for me, die for me. Covet me, take me. Angel or devil, I am what you make me. And so what happened? They did it all over again. In other words, we are kingdom citizens. We are under what God has established in his word. And when we use it the way God says use it, okay, look at Elijah in 1 Kings 17. Don't turn there. Here's what we have him doing. He's in need. Why? Because there's a famine in the land. But there's a famine in the land. He's the only one to have water. He's the only one to have food. Why? Because he listened to what God told him. He did it the way God told him. God said, go to the brook. And I'll have the raven feed you there. Raven's a dirty bird. And so God says unusual provision in an unusual place. So then the brook dries up. The raven stops coming. Why? Because I don't want you to focus on agency. I want you to focus on source. They're the agents. I'm the source. So go down into Ethbaal. And I told a widow to feed you there. Well, Ethbaal is the capital of Baal worship. And Ethbaal is Jezebel's daddy. Go down in the midst of all the pagans. I can even take care of you in the midst of a pagan culture. And so what did he do? Very quickly, there was no hesitation. There was no negotiation and no deviation. He did it the way God said, do it. And God provided every time. Let me say it again. No hesitation, no negotiation, no deviation. Let me tell you a story. I was with a brother and he said, you ever eat at Maggiano's? And I said, well, no, I've never been down there. Where is it? He said, we'll go to one downtown. So I'm going to take you down there. So we're on our way down to Maggiano's. We're talking. And I said, you know, he's building our sanctuary. And I said, hey, any church ever stiff you? And he said, yeah. He said, big time. I had a church 7 years ago stiff me out of 15 grand. I said, what did you do? Did you sue him? And he said, well, no, I didn't sue him because 1 Corinthians 6 says you don't sue. I said, yeah, but that don't stop us from suing just because God said don't sue. And he said, well, I follow God's word. And so I said, so what did you tell the guy? He said, I haven't said anything to him. He was supposed to pay me. He didn't pay me. And so I didn't say anything. And so what I did was, even when I see him, I'd just say, hey, brother, how you doing? You know, and he'd say, fine. You know, and he'd look at me. Like, I didn't say nothing to him about it. I said, really? Wow. I said, why? He said, because it's not mine. It's God. I said, you better than I am, man. I'm just going to tell you. You better than I am. You way better than I am. 15 grand, please. You can't owe me $5. And I see you, and you're going to act like you don't owe me $5? Where my $5? So check this out. He said this to me. And if they ask me to come do something else, I do it. Oh, okay, now I know. You know, I know your salvation is different from mine. Amen. Go ahead, you can say it, mine too. And so we get ready to go. We're walking into, we parked the car, walked into Maggiano's. A lady with a basket, a bag lady, comes up to us and says, sirs, look, I don't do drugs, I don't drink. The reason I'm in this predicament is because my husband got hooked on drugs. We lost everything. I'm out in the streets now because of what my husband did. I want to go to the Y and be able to stay there for a couple of nights. You guys think you could help me? He said, I didn't know why, but God had me draw it out, and now I know you're the one he wanted me to give it to. So he pulls out his pocket, Elder Green, 5 crisp new $100 bills, and he counts them off in her hand, 1, 2. She's got the deer in the headlight looks looking at the money. I got the deer in the headlight look looking at him. He puts it in her hand and says, this morning God told me to draw this out. I said, why? He said, I want you to give it to somebody. I said, who? And God said, you will know whenever you meet them. And she started crying. She said, oh, thank you. I could be at the Y for a whole year with this much money. She walked away. We getting ready to walk in. I said, look, I don't do drugs. A week later, he calls me on the phone. He says, Pastor Ford, guess what happened? I said, what? He said, I'm holding a check for $22,000 from the church I told you about when we rode to Margiano's. I said, really? What happened? He said, he came to my paint store and he said, man, we cheated you 7 years ago. I knew I owe you money. The Holy Spirit was convicting me. And I thought maybe the conviction would ease when he looks at me and say, you owe me. You know you owe me. But you never said anything. And so it made the conviction even worse. And so I'm sitting there and God said, y'all owe that man. Paying. And so God told me, check this out. When we were going to Maggiano's, the pastor said it was that day that God told him, pay that man. I said, well, you told me $15,000. Now you're telling me the check was $22,000. He said, and God told the man, I want you to add $1,000 for every year you didn't give him his money. Here's what he told me. See, Pastor Ford, that's why I obey God unreservedly, without any hesitation. Whatever he tells me to do with my money, I do it. He can trust me with it. And so if I would not have gotten that money and gave it to that woman, I never would have this check. Did you learn anything? I'll say, yes, I have.
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0: Hey, let me drop these. I'm not going to push them, but get this. And so what do they do? Let me give you number five. They understand other people may play a role in their maximizing their money. And so what's happening here? It is, look what he says. He goes to other people. It's other people's money. Sounds like a good title for a movie. It's other people's money. And yet he is using what is at his disposal, and he understands the role that other people play. Look at me. I just tell you. Look what happened. We got Brother Charles Johnson here. And when he told me what he does, I couldn't believe it. I said, wow, you know, that's what you do? And so now, guess what? I already got a hook up. Holler if you hear me. Once I start doing this, you think I'm going to leave him out? He's a building inspector. And so you know what I'm going to ask him to do? And he already told me way before anything I can do. You know. And so I'm going to say, let's look at this house. We're getting the $4, but is it worth it? No, it ain't worth it. Okay, you can't fix it up for $40,000. I don't want that one. Which one can we fix up for $40,000? Okay, you can fix this one up for about $40, $42. All right, we'll roll with that one. Then there's somebody in our congregation who works construction. Then we already have electricians. We already have carpenters. We have a bricklayer. We have a cement mason. Boy, I hope y'all feeling me on this. I just ain't preaching to myself. Yeah. It's like I said, my son Jay, he's been helping me out because he's helping me to do some paradigm shifts. I said, man, we're struggling. I might have to lay somebody off. God, you know, I never wanted to do that before. I definitely don't want to do it. Now, can you make a provision? And so we had decided, some of you remember, you were in on it. Let's go get a daycare in here. And we could make probably about $60,000 a year extra. So that's what, an extra five a year? That'll go a long way. And so then my son brings in Pastor Q. And he had let him see our church, and because they were building the Camelot schools all in Chicago. That's throwaway kids that the CPS said, you can't come back. And he brought them and he said, look, they're thinking about leasing the building and blah, blah, blah. And I did what you do when you don't want to be bothered. I said, I'll pray about it. Yeah, I'll pray about it. Yeah. That's my way of getting out of it. I'll pray about it. And so I told my son the next day, no, I'm not doing that. I'm not doing it. They come in and tear up everything and blah, blah, blah. He said, well, Dad, let me see if I can get you to understand this. Okay, so you don't want to do this. So they're going to lease, and they're not going to have us have to do anything. We don't have to hire anybody. We don't have, but a daycare, we have to hire people. And so we ultimately won't be responsible for this. And we get to utilize the building, which we were going to do if we had a daycare 5 days a week. And I write that, yeah. And they're going to pay part of our utilities and help hire a custodian too. And it began to dawn on me. He's trying to call me stupid. And when I added it all up, I said, what did I ask God for? That's almost the exact amount that I asked God for. What did Elijah tell the woman to do? Go borrow pots from your neighbors. What did Andrew do? He found a little boy with a Happy Meal lunch. What did God tell Israel when they were leaving Egypt? Ask them for gold and silver. They're willing to give it to you now. They just want to get rid of you. And then what did God do later on? Give me that gold and silver for the tabernacle. Man. Number six, they develop a plan. They develop a plan. He develops a plan. Let me just give you this real quick. Say 10, 10, 80. What's that? Here's what I'm going to ask you to start doing. 10% giving to God, 10% saving, live on 80%. Start it. 10, 10, 80. That is, I'm going to have to lower my, lower your standard of, I challenge you for the next 30 days to only spend money on things that you really need and see how much money you save. Instead of paying $5 for Starbucks, go to Food for Less or Save a Lot and get a big can for $4.99. And then get you some caramel mocha, because they have it. And you can have a caramel mocha latte with whipped cream on top for a whole month and see how much money you save. Here it is. They stick to their plan. That's number seven. They stick to their plan. Okay, you've been so gracious, and I'm so glad. I'm so glad. But here's what has to happen. Remember, I quote her all the time, that great theologianess, Jackie Moms Mabley. If you always do what you always did, then you always get what you always got. If you want something you never had, you got to do something you've never done. See, if you want something you never had, an A on a report card, you got to do something you never done. Study. Mm-hmm. If you want something you never had, a submissive wife, you got to do something you never done. Love her like Christ loved the church. Yeah. If you want to provide for yourself something you never done, then you got to do something you never had. Get a job and move out of the big mama's basement. See, if you want something you never had, a good conversation with your husband, you got to do something you never did, lay your tongue upon the altar. And so when you realize that, if you want something you never had, money, then you got to begin to start making your money as an investment rather than just spending money. We're going to have to learn how to save money. And so basically, that's what the Bible teaches us. I already shared with you that salvation is a redemption term, but get this. Anybody ever been, felt like you're buried under a whole lot of debt and all that kind of stuff? Well, turn your money into a seed. And then whenever you do, you will plant your money, not bury it. Say, what are you talking about? Jesus said it himself. He said, except the seed die, it abides alone. But when it dies, it brings forth fruit. So even our salvation, once again, Jesus uses investment terms. He says he's a seed that was planted in the ground and then covered with dirt. You can't see what's going on, but there's a gestation process that went on in our salvation, that Jesus is the investment, and he's going to make us as the dividends. Because the Bible says, Jesus said, I'm a seed, I'm planted, and so you don't see him because the dirt's over him. But what happens to a seed? It begins to break forth. Then it breaks forth from the dirt, and it puts up its branches and prays to God. And what used to be over it, it's now on top of it. That's what I want you to do. The debt that you're under, I want you to be over top of it. Yeah. But you'll never get it until you begin to make your money work for you instead of you just working for your money. And then what happens? Jesus said it. He said he's the first fruits, and he brings many sons to glory. In him we live and move and have our being, and apart from him we can do nothing. So Jesus is God with us at Bethlehem, and Jesus is God for us at Calvary, and Jesus is God in us at the resurrection, and Jesus is God through us at Pentecost, and Jesus is God beside us at the rapture and Jesus God loving us for all of eternity. What does he give us? He gives us everything we need. We seek first the kingdom of God and his righteousness, and we have his person to live with, his purpose to live for, his provision to live on, his priorities to live by, and his power to live through.
1: Did you get all that? Well, if not, you can always come to the Treasure Truth website and listen to this message again. It's called Money Never Sleeps from Pastor Ford, and our website address is treasuretruthradio.org. You know, Pastor, there are a lot of places that we can choose to put our money and to expect some sort of return on investment. 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
0: Of course. Well, what is the gospel? The old preachers used to say the gospel is just one beggar telling another beggar where to find bread.
1: Yeah.
0: So when a person gives to Treasure Truth, to Moody Radio, that's exactly what they're doing. They're extending the gospel to individuals who ordinarily would not hear the gospel.
1: Yeah.
0: And so that's what you're doing. There's a crown. It's called a soul winner's crown, 1 Thessalonians 2:19. And it's given to all of those who win souls for Jesus Christ. And when you invest in Moody Radio, that's exactly what you're doing. I think there's going to be a surprise in heaven because we think, well, I didn't articulate to anyone the good news. And God says, you know, you get this crown because you gave so that someone else could articulate the good news.
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1: This week, we're talking about the six stages of change. So far, we've looked at the first four stages: pre-contemplation, contemplation, preparation, and action. Linda, what's the fifth stage?
0: The fifth is maintenance. Doing the same process over and over again throughout life, sometimes every day, and by letting go and trusting God to orchestrate the process. That alone is where we find rest. In my book, Dancing in the Storm, I describe a time when I used the process in the midst of a tailspin crisis. Here's what I wrote. Rather than being shocked, surprised, and overwhelmed by the crisis, I accepted it as a normal part of life. Rather than turning to my familiar resistance systems of protection and security, I chose to trust the divine orchestrator to continue his work. I accepted the process. Instead of trying to control my situation by creating alternatives, forcing issues, or demanding that others solve my problems, I let go and waited for God's plan to unfold in his time.
1: Did it work? Could you apply the principles even when it felt like your world was unraveling?
0: It did. God reminded me of someone else who found their life unraveling, Mary, Lazarus' sister. What did Jesus promise Mary when he arrived days after Lazarus' death and burial, when all hope appeared gone? He said, "Did I not tell you that if you believed, you would see the glory of God?" We are simply asked to believe. We'll talk about that more tomorrow.
1: To learn more, order Linda's book, Dancing the Storm, Successfully Embracing Change, by going to our website, yourrefreshedlife.com.
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0: Why do you notice the little piece of dust in your friend's eye, but you don't notice the big piece of wood in your own eye? This is Max Lucado. Anyone who thinks Jesus never cracked a joke hasn't read these words from the Sermon on the Mount. Jesus envisioned a fella who has a 2x4 sticking out of his eye. He doesn't see the log in his own eye, but can't help but notice a man who stands across the street, dabbing his eye with a tissue. He declares, "Don't you know that if you get something in your eye, it can be harmful?" On target, yes sirree, Bob. We have eagle eye vision when it comes to others, but we can be blind as moles when we examine ourselves. So, if you want to change the world, begin with yourself. This is Max Lucado, and this is How Happiness Happens.
1: Hello, this is Michael Glatt with a Golden Word Nugget. Several years ago, I was having a conversation with a farmer about farming, and he explained to me the different type of fencing he used for the different type of livestock he owns. For example, he used electric wire for his cattle, but for sheep and goats, he used a different type of fencing, much more costly than the electric fence. For he says if sheep get shocked by the electric fencing, instead of retreating, they run directly through the wire. Wow, he told me, you'd be amazed when I come down to check on my livestock. I'll find the sheep on the outside of the green pasture, afraid to come back in. Now, you know what? My mind immediately went to Psalms 23, for he maketh me to lie down in green pastures. Now, think about that. He maketh. He forced us to do something for our own good. Incredible. Now, I flipped over to John chapter 15. This is what the Sovereign Lord says. Ye are my friends if you do whatsoever I command you. So now the Lord makes a distinction between sheep, whom are forced to stay in green pastures, and friends, who are willing to do whatsoever he asks out of a relationship. Henceforth, I no longer call you servants. No, I call you friends, because servants don't understand what their master is doing and planning. But I call you friends because I've let you in on everything I've heard from my Father. Sheep and servants have trust issues, afraid to return to green pastures, and forced to eat the crumbs that fall from the table. But friends sit at the table and get the full benefits. Now the question is, are we sheep or friends? This is Michael Gallette with a Golden Word Nugget. I look forward to hearing from you today. Connect with me on Facebook at Michael Gallette, G-U-L-L-A-T-T-E. We'll talk again soon.
2: This is Jennifer Kennedy Dean with the Praying Life Minute. 1 Thessalonians 5:16. Always be joyful. Never stop praying. Be thankful in all circumstances, for this is God's will for you who belong to Christ Jesus. Paul states this in the form of a command. Always be joyful. When God gives us a command, it is an implied promise, because whatever he commands us to do, he enables us to do. We can choose joy. God is not calling us to pretend everything is great when it isn't. He is not calling us to pretense, but to reality. The reality of God who is in control all the time. The reality of God who is working out everything for your good and his glory. The reality of God who loves you and protects you and rescues you. Two commands go hand in hand. Never stop praying. Be thankful in all circumstances. How do you choose joy when despair makes more sense? How do you choose joy when your heart is broken and your world is shattered? You let the Spirit of God in you have control, choosing him over and over. You discipline the direction of your thoughts. You keep your thoughts flowing Godward. Visit us on the web at PrayingLife.org.
3: When you practice doing the will of God over small things, when the big ones come along, it's no big deal. Why? You're already in the habit of being obedient to him. You have followed him and obeyed him in little issues. You've watched him work in your life. You've watched him answer your prayer. You've watched him give you clear guidance. And so when the big issues come along, you think, well, he's done it here. He will do it in something even larger. He's never called us to do anything he did not get involved to help us do.
4: What's the most difficult thing about being a Christian? Many believers agree that it's finding the will of God in crucial decisions. Today on In Touch, the teaching ministry of Dr. Charles Stanley, we continue his Life Principle series with a reminder that practicing faithfulness day in and day out leads to confidence in the Lord when it's vital that we know his will. Here's part two of The Unreasonable Will of God.
3: The will of God is one of the most important aspects of your life. And He is committed to showing you His will if you're willing to seek it. Now, sometimes it isn't easy to find. Sometimes it comes easy. Sometimes it's over a prolonged period of time. As you and I begin to put the pieces together and we begin to see what the will of God is. Sometimes it's very unreasonable. And so what I want to talk about in this message is just that, the unreasonable will of God, because all of us have faced it and we will face it. Times when the Lord requires of us something that's totally unreasonable. We say, well, you know, that doesn't make sense. And so why should I do something till I can fully understand it? So I want you to turn to a passage of Scripture that beautifully illustrates this, and it's in the 5th chapter of the Gospel of Luke. So let's look to see what's happening here. What's happening is